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1: SRN News, I'm Mary Rose. The U.S. has announced another death of a service member as it launches more airstrikes in Iran. It's targeting the Revolutionary Guard in response to the killing of U.S. troops. The military says the latest death on Saturday was in Iraq during the controlled detonation of a downed Iranian drone. Second Lady Usha Vance gave birth Sunday to her fourth child. Vice President Vance made the announcement on X, noting that Alec Neil Vance arrived healthy and that the family is overjoyed. At 40, she's the first woman since the 1870s to give birth while her husband serves as vice president. The couple already has two boys and a girl. In Wisconsin's governor's race, a Democratic socialist is attracting support from some Trump voters by calling for a moratorium on new data center construction. Correspondent Ken Lorman reports.
2: Concerns over land use, water consumption, power demands, and corporate influence are fueling opposition that cuts across party lines. Polling reportedly shows broad skepticism toward data centers among both Democrats and Republicans, suggesting the issue could disrupt the usual political alignments and catch both parties off guard this election cycle. Ken Lorman reporting.
1: Taylor Farms has expanded a voluntary recall of its iceberg lettuce products sourced from central Mexico because of a potential link to the multi-state Cyclospora outbreak that has sickened people across the U.S. The California-based company said products with the potential to be contaminated with a diarrhea-causing parasite were shipped to 27 states, including Texas, Florida, Pennsylvania, and Illinois. This is SRN News. A new snapshot of America's religious affiliations.
3: It comes from the Pew Research Center, and it reveals that 40% of adults in this country identify as Protestant Christians. 21% are Catholics, and 9% belong to all other faith groups. The poll also finds that 28% of respondents are atheists, agnostics, or followers of no particular religion. That is the highest percentage Pew has ever reported for that group, which has been growing exponentially over the past 20 years. Michael Harrington reporting.
1: Abortion will be on the ballot in several states this fall. Idaho voters will decide whether to roll back the state's abortion ban in November. People in Virginia and Nevada, both states where the procedure is already legal through at least 24 weeks of pregnancy, are considering amendments that would enshrine abortion in their constitutions. In Missouri, which repealed an abortion ban in 2024, voters are being asked to reinstate it. This is SRN News. Europe counts the cost of the recent heat wave.
4: Heat that hit Europe exceptionally early and hard this year appears to have led to a spike in deaths, with well over 10,000 more people dying at the height of the heat wave than would normally have been expected. Measures of what researchers call excess mortality, the difference between the normally expected number of deaths and the actual number, spiked in late June, with parts of Europe experiencing record temperatures. Experts caution that it takes a while for a full picture to emerge and that many heat-related deaths will never formally be recorded as such. For example, a heart attack, which can be triggered by extreme heat exposure, may be listed on a death certificate simply as a heart attack. I'm Charles de Ledesma.
1: Ryan Fox captured his first career major championship after winning the Open at Royal Birkdale. Fox finished atop the leaderboard by one stroke after shooting 10 under par. It's his third tour title. More details at srnnews.com.
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6: When you obey the light that you have, God will give you more light. The reason that some of us don't understand the Bible any more than we do understand the Bible is we have not been living up to the light that God has already given us. And if you want to understand the part of the Bible you don't understand, begin to obey the part you do understand, and you'll understand what you didn't understand.
5: Welcome to Love Worth Finding, featuring profound truth simply stated by Adrian Rogers. There is no other way to heaven except through Jesus. In part one of this message, we learned all men have some light of knowledge. And when we refuse light, we increase our own darkness. But when we receive and believe the truth, we'll be given more truth. What happens when we reject the light we've been given? If you have your Bible, turn to Romans chapter 1. We'll begin in verse 16. As Adrian Rogers concludes this powerful message, no other way to heaven except through Jesus.
6: There is a question that is a problem to many sincere believers, and this same question, unanswered in the minds of unbelievers, has been an excuse to keep them from coming to the Lord Jesus Christ. Now, here is the problem simply stated. Is God a righteous God? Is God a just God? Is God fair, if we put it in our terminology, to let a person die and go to hell who has never even once heard the name of Jesus? But how are we going to answer that question? I want to give you four factors that will help you to understand this, I believe, and put it all together. Factor number one is the revelation factor. The revelation factor. And what is that factor? All men have some light. And you might put in your margin, John 1 verse 9, Christ is that true light that lighteth every man that cometh into the world. You can't get around that. Two witnesses, creation and conscience, testify that the heathen, the pagan, no matter who they are, where they are, they have some light. I didn't say all light, just some. Now, here's the second proposition. The second factor is the refusal factor. And what is this factor? Light refused increases darkness. Look, if you will, now in verses 21 and 22. Verse 20 says that they're without excuse. Verse 21 says, because that. When they knew God, that is, they know by creation and conscience that God exists, they glorified him not as God, neither were thankful, but became vain in their imaginations, and their foolish heart was, underscore this, darkened. Darkened. All people have some light. That's the revelation factor. The refusal factor is light refused increases darkness. You don't just put truth on ice. To him that hath shall be given, and to him that hath not shall be taken away, even that which he hath. Now here's the third factor. The first is the revelation factor. The second is the refusal factor. The third is the reception factor. Now listen to me. Light obeyed increases light. Now it's very important that you understand this. Because you say, now pastor, there's a flaw in what you've been saying thus far. You've been saying that no man can go to heaven apart from Jesus. And neither creation nor conscience tells you about Jesus. And so when you say that all men have some light, that's still not enough to save them, according to what you've said, and you're absolutely right. Creation and conscience only bring us to the fact of God. But you see this, that if a man is not interested in the fact of God, he's certainly not going to be interested in the way to God. And God is under no obligation to show any man the way to God who's not even interested in the fact of God, who is not thankful but becomes vain in his imaginations and has his foolish heart darkened. The reception factor is this, that light obeyed increases light. Light refused increases darkness. Light obeyed increases light. Look, if you will, now again in verse 16. For I am not ashamed of the gospel of Christ. This is Romans 1:16. For it is the power of God unto salvation to everyone that believeth, to the Jew first and also to the Greek. For therein is the righteousness of God revealed from faith to faith. Now here's the righteousness of God. Is God righteous? Yes. And how is the righteousness of God revealed? From faith to faith. That's the revelation factor. God gives you truth. You believe that truth, God gives you more truth. You see, to him that has shall be given. The more you obey the light, the more light you get. Here's a man, God speaks to him, creation and conscience. He says, God, I want to know you. I need to know you. I believe that you exist. That's faith. And he goes from faith to faith. God gives him more light. He says, I believe that. And he goes from faith to faith. And he goes stepping in the light until he comes to the Lord Jesus Christ. When a man is ready to receive the gospel, God will get the gospel to that man if he has to wreck an airplane and parachute a missionary in. I believe with all of my heart there's never been a man who ever lived on the face of this earth or a woman who died without some opportunity to have received Christ had they lived up to the light that God gave them. While all men don't have enough light to save them, all men have enough light to damn them. Had they lived up to the light that they had, they would have received more light, and therein is the righteousness of God revealed from faith to faith. And you can find illustrations of this in history, and you can find illustrations of this in the Bible. What about that Ethiopian eunuch there in Acts chapter 8? He'd been to Jerusalem, the most religious city on the face of the earth. Why had he gone there? He had gone there to worship. He'd come all the way from northern Africa, from Ethiopia, in that day when there were no airplanes. He's traveling now by chariot. Can you imagine that? All the way to Jerusalem. And why had he gone? The most religious city on the face of the earth. He was seeking for God, but the wells of religion were dry. He's coming back. He's reading the prophet Isaiah. He's trying to understand. Do you know what God does? This man who's living up to the light that he has, God goes down to Samaria. He gets a preacher named Philip, who's in the middle of a big revival campaign. He says, son, leave that revival campaign. I want you to go out in the desert. I've got one man out there. And I want you to tell him how to be saved. You remember that story in Acts chapter 8? That Ethiopian eunuch, that opportunity on wheels, got saved. And God brought a missionary to that man to tell him how to be saved. There was another man in Acts chapter 10. His name was Cornelius. The Bible says he was a Gentile. He was not of the household of Israel. But Cornelius, an army officer, had a hunger to know God. I don't know where he got that hunger. He looked up in the starry heavens one night, perhaps as a private on sentry duty, and he said, all that didn't just happen. Oh God, whoever you are, wherever you are, whatever you are, I want to know you. And God gave Cornelius a vision. And then God got Simon Peter over here in the house of Simon the Tanner and said, Simon Peter, I want you to go over there. There's a man named Cornelius. I have spoken to him in a vision. You go tell him in his house how to be saved. And God got the two together. When you obey the light that you have, God will give you more light. And I want to say this to all of those of you who are saved. The reason that some of us don't understand the Bible any more than we do understand the Bible is we have not been living up to the light that God has already given us. Why should God show you more in the Word of God until you obey what you already know? Isn't that a good question? Some of you have never presented yourself for believer's baptism. You know what the Bible teaches. You say, well, I've got a $40 hairdo. I don't want to mess up. And then you're reading a passage of Scripture. And you're saying, I wonder why I don't understand this. God, show me what this means. God says, why should I show you what that means? You haven't obeyed what I've already shown you. To him that hath shall be given, to him that hath not shall be taken away, even that which he hath. What I'm trying to say is light obeyed increases light. And if you want to understand the part of the Bible you don't understand, begin to obey the part you do understand, and you'll understand what you didn't understand. Do you understand? Now listen. Obey what God teaches you. Again, the problem is not in the head. The problem is in the heart. One of the greatest promises in all of the Bible is in John chapter 7, verse 17. They were wondering about Jesus Christ. Who is Jesus Christ? The Pharisees were testing him, taunting him, picking at him. And Jesus threw out this challenge, one of the greatest challenges in all of the Bible. Jesus said, my doctrine is not mine, but his who sent me. And then Jesus gave this challenge. He said, if any man will do his will, he shall know of the doctrine, whether it be of God or whether I speak of myself. Whether I'm just some megalomaniac, some peasant prophet who has a messianic complex, or whether or not I have come from God,
7: Do you will to do the will of God? Then you'll know. When I was in the Space Center down at Merritt Island before I came to Bellevue, I was in my office one day, and a man came up in a big Cadillac out front of my office, parked his car, came in, said, "Mr. Rogers, I need to talk with you." He was one of the big shots out at the Space Center helping to put a man on the moon. I said to him, "Well, what do you want to talk about?" He said, "I want to talk about my wife. She wants to commit suicide, and I don't want her to." Well, I thought that was nice. He didn't want her to commit suicide. So he said, "Would you talk with my wife?" I said, "Well, I will if you come with her." So the two of them came and sat down, and I said, "Tell me, lady, what your problems are." And her problems were this man. This man was a liar. He was a drunkard. He was an adulterer. He was a gambler. He was a blasphemer, a wife abuser. He was rotten. And that's mildly put. And so I just stopped talking to her and I started talking to him, this man in the space industry. I said, "Sir, I want to ask you a question. Are you a Christian?" Now, I wasn't asking for information, but I said, "Are you a Christian?" I was just getting the conversation started. He laughed a scornful laugh. He said, "No, I'm not a Christian. I'm an atheist." I said, "Oh, an atheist." I said, "An atheist is a man who says there's no God, and he knows there's no God. You know there's no God?" He said, "Yes." I said, "Well, that's interesting." I said, "Of all there is to know, how much do you know? Do you know half of everything there is to know?" He said, "Of course not. But you said you know there's no God. Wouldn't you have to admit the possibility that God might exist in that half of the knowledge you don't have?" Well, he said, "Okay." He said, "You got me. I'm not an atheist. I'm an agnostic." Now, I didn't tell him the Latin equivalent of agnostic is ignoramus. It's the same word in Latin or Greek. Agnostic in Greek, Latin, ignoramus. It means just, "I don't know. I'm ignorant." I said, "That's just a fancy word for a doubter. Are you a doubter?" He said, "Yes, and a big one." I said, "I don't care what size. I want to know what kind." He said, "What do you mean?" I said, "Well, the two kinds of doubters, they're honest doubters and dishonest doubters. Which kind are you?" He said, "Well, what's the difference?" I said, "An honest doubter doesn't know, but he wants to know, and therefore he investigates. A dishonest doubter doesn't know because he doesn't want to know, and he can't find God for the same reason a thief can't find a policeman." Jesus said, "They hate the light, and they will not come to the light because their deeds are evil." I said, "Sir, would you like to find out whether you're an honest doubter or a dishonest doubter?" He said, "Yes." I said, "Would you sign this statement? God, I don't know whether you exist or not. I don't know whether the Bible is your word or not. I don't know whether Jesus Christ is your son or not. I don't know, but I want to know. And because I want to know, I will make an honest investigation. And because it is an honest investigation, I will follow the results of that investigation wherever they lead me, regardless of the cost." He said, "I'd like to be honest." I said, "Wonderful." I gave him an assignment. I said, "I want you to begin to read the Gospel of John, because," I said, "there's one book written. The purpose of that book is written that you might believe that Jesus is the Christ, and believing that you might have life through his name." He said, "But I don't believe." I said, "That's all right. You just make an honest investigation. You say to God, 'God, I don't know whether this is your word or not. If this is your word, show me. And I make up my mind before the fact that I will obey you only if you show me this is your word and speak to my heart.'" He said, "That's fair enough." In a few weeks, he came back, said, "I believe that Jesus Christ is the Son of God." Got on his knees like a little child and wept his way to the arms of Jesus. That was many, many years ago. I got a letter from him a while back. He's up in Bangor, Maine now. He has a tape ministry and teaching the Bible. And this is what he said to me. He said, "Mr. Rogers, I want to thank you for spending time with this general in the devil's army." Where was that man's problem? He thought his problem was intellectual. His problem wasn't intellectual. His problem was his will. When a man surrenders his will, God will speak to him. Light obeyed increases light. Live up to the light that you have, and God will give you more light. Now here's the final of these four factors. Factor number four, the reckoning factor. When God comes to judge us, what is God going to judge us by? Do you think that God is going to judge us by the sin we have committed? No! God is going to judge us by the light we've rejected. God is going to judge us by the light we have rejected. I want you to see this. It's very clear in the Word of God. Look in Romans chapter 2, verse 5. He says here, "But after thy hardness and impenitent heart treasures up unto thyself wrath against the day of wrath and the revelation of the righteous judgment of God." Again, speaking of the righteousness of God. Now skip on down to verse 11. "For there is no respect of persons with God. For as many as have sinned without law shall also perish without law, and as many as have sinned in the law shall be judged by the law." Now what's he saying? He's just simply saying this, that God knows how much light you have. Many of us have far more light than other people, not because you necessarily sought it. You just happen to live with as a church on every street corner. There are Bibles in every department store. And it's not so much because you sought it. It's just simply by the providence of God, you have more light than others. Now, what is God going to do? God is going to hold you accountable more so than the person who's never heard. Put this verse down in Luke chapter 12, verse 48. "But he that knew not," this is talking about the pagan, "but did commit things worthy of stripes, shall be beaten with few stripes. For unto whomsoever much is given, of him shall much be required. And to whom men have committed much, of him will they ask the more." Now see, you've had more than other people. Now folks, it would be bad enough for the pagan in darkest Africa to die and go to hell, who never heard the name of Jesus, who refused to live up to the light that he did have. But how much more for a person who would sit in an auditorium like this, with a Bible in their hand, hear a preacher tear his heart out and beg people to be saved, and say no. If I had to go to hell, I'd much rather go to hell as a pagan, never having heard the name of Jesus, than to go to hell from a service like this. Listen to me. The burning question is not what is God going to do with the heathen who never heard. The burning question is, what is God going to do with you who heard the gospel of Jesus? You've heard the message that Jesus died in agony and blood upon the cross, and you said no to the Lord Jesus. Do you know what our Lord said? Our Lord said to a soul winner, he said, "When you go out soul winning, you knock on a door." And he said, "When you knock on the door and the people won't hear you," he said, "Shake the dust off your shoes. Shake the dust off your shoes." Well, why would he do that? God says, because there's coming a judgment. And in that day, in that judgment, you may stand before God and you say, oh God, have mercy. Oh, please, God, have mercy. I didn't have a chance. Officer, would you bring the evidence into the court? What is that evidence? Would you look at that, sir? What is that? That's the dust off Adrian's shoes. Those were the shoes he was wearing that morning when he preached the gospel to you. He says, shake the dust off your feet. It'll be used as a testimony against them in the judgment. Don't ever say you didn't have a chance. Unto whomsoever much is given, of the same shall much be required. And Jesus said to Capernaum, his headquarters city, it would be better for Sodom and Gomorrah in the judgment than for that city where he preached and taught. And yet they turned their back on him and never received him. All men have some light. Light refused increases darkness. Light obeyed increases light, and men are judged according to the light that they have. The revelation factor, the refusal factor, the reception factor, and the reckoning factor. But I'll tell you this much, folks. God is righteous. And I am not ashamed of the gospel of Christ. For it is the power of God unto salvation to everyone that believes. And I promise you, on the authority of the Word of God, if you believe in Jesus today, He'll save you. Because He saved me. And He'll save you. Why don't you pray this way? Lord Jesus, just pray it right now. Lord Jesus, I need You. I want You. Right now, I open my heart. I receive You by faith. Father, I pray today that many in this building will obey the light that they've received even today. Lord, that they will not leave this place without saying yes to You, because, Lord, I believe if they do, they'll get further from the truth. The heart will become darker. Oh God, help people to live up to the light that they have. And my friend, if there's just a glimmer of light right now, come to the light. Obey what you do know, and God will teach you what you don't know. But don't let some intellectual problem keep you from Jesus. You'll wake up in hell and you still won't have it all figured out. Just come like a child and trust Christ. Why don't you pray this way? Lord Jesus, just pray it right now. Lord Jesus, I need You. I want You. Right now, I open my heart. I receive You by faith as my Lord and Savior. Save me and help me not to be ashamed of You. In Your name I pray. Amen.
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1: SRN News, I'm Mary Rose. The U.S. has announced another death of a service member as it launches more airstrikes at Iran. It is targeting the Revolutionary Guard in response to the killing of U.S. troops. The military says the latest death on Saturday was in Iraq during the controlled detonation of a downed Iranian drone. Second Lady Usha Vance gave birth Sunday to her fourth child. Vice President Vance made the announcement on X, noting that Alec Neil Vance arrived healthy and that the family is overjoyed. Former Deputy National Security Advisor KT McFarland is weighing in on Iran.
2: Appearing on Larry O'Connor's program on Salem News Channel, Katie McFarland discussed how regional energy infrastructure is reducing Iran's leverage over global oil markets.
3: While nobody's been paying attention, the Strait of Hormuz is becoming less relevant by the minute because countries in the Middle East are building pipelines to avoid the Strait of Hormuz, and they're also sending their tankers to the United States to fill up with American oil.
2: McFarland says the trend gives the United States greater strategic influence in the region. Willie Nelson, The White House.
1: Democrats face tough Senate map as competitive seats pile up. Correspondent Ken Lorman reports.
4: Democrats face a challenging path to regain Senate control in 2026, needing a net gain of four seats from their current 47, while Republicans defend only two competitive seats amid a 53-47 majority. Several Democrat-held seats in states like Georgia, Michigan, Minnesota, and New Hampshire could prove unexpectedly competitive due to the Democratic candidates and GOP gains in traditionally blue areas. Ken Lorman reporting.
1: Spain are World Cup champions. The Red Fury took down Argentina in the World Cup. This is SRN News. A major university promotes transgenderism to kids.
5: The medical school at the University of Minnesota is selling dolls for what it calls, quote, transgender and gender diverse children. The dolls are aimed at youngsters ages 4 to 10 and are intended for what the university calls therapeutic play. Apparently, the toys can be modified with different outfits and hairstyles to mix male and female characteristics. Critics are decrying the dolls as a grooming tool and question the funding for the project. Michael Harrington reporting.
1: Younger American Jews care less about Israel than their parents and grandparents. That's the conclusion of a new AP NORC poll, which reveals that support for Israel is a key component of the religious identity of many Jewish adults ages 45 and older. Amongst younger Jews, support for Israel is less firm. This is SRN News. After 246 years, Private John Pumphrey is unknown no more.
6: For more than two centuries, a fallen Revolutionary War soldier was unknown and unnoticed. Now, thanks to happenstance and the wonders of DNA, he has a name just in time for the 250th birthday of the nation he fought and died to create. The remains were found in 2022 in a shallow grave associated with the 1780 Battle of Camden, South Carolina. DNA extracted from a small bone at the base of his skull was analyzed and uploaded to genealogical sites. The soldier was recently identified as Private John Pumphrey of Maryland. An orphan, he may have been as young as 13 when he enlisted in 1777. I'm Bernie Bennett.
1: The CEO of Bank of America says significant economic activity has been generated thanks to the FIFA World Cup. Appearing on CBS Face the Nation, Brian Monahan said the soccer tournament has had an on-the-ground economic impact across the cities which hosted games. More details at srnnews.com.
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9: How do you do? We all make long-range plans, but in fact, none of us really knows how much time we have on Earth. The man in this story put off making the most important decision of his life until it was almost too late. Then he had a wake-up call, and his heart and mind and very life were unshackled.

0: Why won't this dumb heifer go in the stall?
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1: Where's Barbara? 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
0: Getting her hair done in Kalamazoo.
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0: Come on, Mom. 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I got corn to unload. Dumb cow set me back. Gotta get this corn in a crib. Great. Now the stupid elevator's tipping over. What next? Come on. Come on! Straighten up!
2: I'm bleeding bad. Mom? Mom! Mom, call an ambulance for I bleed to death!
3: 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When is the last time you went hungry for days? Or slept under a bridge? Or lived with a toothache? The homeless routinely endure those things. That's why Pacific Garden Mission keeps the doors open day and night, offering shelter, meals, and fresh clothing to hundreds of men, women, and children. The mission even offers some medical and dental services, all thanks to friends who give financially. Lives are changed at the Old Lighthouse as pastors and counselors share the good news of the one who sticks closer than a brother, which is what this program celebrates. Now for broadcast around the earth, here is episode number 3933 in the series Unshackled, the program that makes you face yourself and think.
4: How is he, Doctor?
5: I've never seen a wound that bad. It's like a war wound. That elevator sliced his leg above the knee and almost cut it off. The leg is not only broken in five places, but hay chaff and dirt are ground into the flesh. Your husband could get gangrene and lose his leg, or die.
3: Not very encouraging news for the couple in our story, but good news was coming for Bill and Barbara Ackright. This is their true testimony, right now on Unshackled.
6: My parents were dairy farmers in rural Michigan where I grew up. Mom and Dad never went to church, but they let my older sister and me take the family car to church when I was about 15. I understood what the Sunday school teacher taught about salvation, but I wasn't interested. Had my own plan. A year later, I met Barb while I was helping her dad build a fence. She was only 14, but we fell in love and saw a lot of each other.
4: I guess Dad talked to you.
7: Yeah, sure surprised me.
4: Me too.
7: I figured he'd agree to let me marry you.
4: You did?
7: Of course. I love you, Barb. I told your dad so, too.
4: Guess we were kind of dumb getting caught like that.
7: Doesn't matter. All I know is I want to be with you.
4: Me too, Bill.
7: Your dad said we're too young to get a marriage license, so our moms will have to go with us to the courthouse and say we're over 18.
4: I'll have to drop out of school.
7: So will I, but I'll get a job somewhere.
4: Have you told your parents?
7: Not yet. Mom will sure be upset.
6: We married, and Barb's parents let us live upstairs. We had some tough years ahead, because we were young and selfish. But we loved each other and were committed to our marriage. I lied about my age to get a job in the paper mill. In 4 years, I advanced to the position of tower boss. By then, we had two beautiful daughters. I was making good money, so we bought a farm 1.5 miles from my parents' farm. When our son was born, our little family was complete.
4: You're home early for a change.
0: I quit.
4: You quit? After 15 years? Why?
0: They want me to work swing shift from now on, and I don't want to do that.
4: Bill, what do we do? I mean, you think you can find another job that good? The kids are teens, and they need so much.
0: Not a problem, Barb. Already got a job lined up.
4: Your mom will blame me.
0: No, she won't.
4: Yes, she will. She blames me for everything.
6: Barbara's right. Mom never forgave us for getting married so young. I worked at a factory and another firm which built countertops, where I even became a boss. Periodically, I went to church with Barb, but only to make her happy. Religion meant little to me, but everything to her. Then my dad had a nervous breakdown, and I was tired of working in town, so I began helping him more and more with the farming.
4: More pot roast, honey?
0: No, thanks. Barb, I think we should take over the farm completely.
4: Well, you'd have to quit your job.
0: Yeah, my parents will give me everything if I take over. The land, the cows, the crops.
4: And the debts? It's a big responsibility.
8: Yeah, but Dad can't handle it anymore.
4: Your mom doesn't like me very much, Bill. And we'd be working more with them.
8: We talked about that. I told her we'd have to try and get along.
4: Well, it's your decision, honey.
6: Barb and I took over all the finances. She'd gone back to school and graduated with honors. The responsibilities for the farm overwhelmed us more than we imagined. I'd left a good job, and my income was suddenly less than half what I'd been making. And working with family members can be stressful, among other things, as I told my brother-in-law.
9: You bought some more cows, Bill?
8: Had to. We're trying to increase the cash flow.
9: You took on a big job here.
8: Tell me something I don't know.
9: You insured?
8: No.
9: You should get some insurance.
8: Can't afford it. Borrowed $100,000 to make the farm profitable. I can't add another liability.
9: Well, I can write you a policy that covers everything. And make it affordable, too.
8: Let us get ahead some more.
9: Better rethink that, Bill. You could lose it all if something goes wrong.
8: We'll get insurance someday. Not now.
9: Tell you what. I'll write the policy and even pay the first month's premium, just so you're covered.
6: A week after he bought us the insurance, the accident happened. It was late September. Dad was picking corn in the field, and I was loading it into the corn crib. I was in a bad mood and had to move the corn elevator when the cable broke and the elevator fell 20 feet down on me. I could see both ends of my leg bones sticking out and blood soaking the ground. I yelled to Ma to bring something to tie a tourniquet. A neighbor came instead, but he was too nervous, so I tied it myself.
1: I brought you some water, Bill.
8: Okay, Ma. Is the ambulance on the way?
1: Yes, it'll be here soon. Here's a pillow for you. I'll just slip it under your head.
8: Oh, I sure thought I was a goner.
1: How did it happen?
8: I was trying to move the elevator and it tipped upside down. And when I pulled the cable to straighten it up, the cable snapped and it all came down on me.
1: Good thing I heard you yelling. Here comes the ambulance. I was across the road at the house when I heard him yelling. So I flagged down the gas man and he brought a towel for a tourniquet.
10: We have to straighten your leg for the splint before we can move you. It's gonna hurt real bad.
8: Go ahead.
1: Hang on, son. He tied the tourniquet himself, you know, so he's tough.
8: The elevator grazed my forehead and knocked me down, and then it landed on my leg. Oh!
1: Can I ride with him in the ambulance since his wife isn't here? She should be, but she isn't.
6: I talked to the paramedics all the way to the hospital. When we arrived, they took x-rays. Right after Barb arrived, I went into surgery and then into traction in a Stryker bed. I was too heavily sedated to know anything for days, but I learned later that Barb asked people in churches to pray for me.
11: Hello, Barb.
4: Harry, I guess you heard what happened.
11: Only that Bill had an accident. I biked all the way across town to see how he's doing.
4: Well, he's still out of it.
11: What's that contraption?
4: It's a Stryker bed. The doctor said it's to keep the bone ends in line while it heals.
11: Is he going to be all right?
4: I hope so, Harry. I mean, they put two pins through his leg, and he's on morphine for the pain.
11: How are you doing?
4: I should have been there, and I feel so guilty. I mean, he could have died.
11: But he didn't, Barb. God saved him.
12: At the time of Bill's accident, Dixie, our oldest daughter, was married with two small children. Diane, our second oldest daughter, was in college, but she helped when she could. Billy, our son, was almost 16, and he helped with chores before going to school. I got up at 4:30 every morning and milked the cows with Bill's mom. Then I drove 20 miles to the hospital and stayed with Bill until 3 p.m.
11: How's he doing, Barb?
4: Not good, Harry. He has gangrene, and they had to operate again today.
11: I'm praying for him. So are the people in my church.
4: Oh, I couldn't get through this without the Lord.
11: Any way I can help?
4: Just being here means a lot.
11: I'm not sure Bill would agree. I think he gets tired of me talking about Jesus all the time.
4: That's the morphine talking.
11: He needs to get saved.
4: I know. You know, the Lord used Bill's brother-in-law to help protect us from financial ruin. If he hadn't gone and bought that insurance policy, we'd be wiped out.
11: Cover the bills, does it?
4: Everything.
11: Just like Jesus. He covers our sin. A debt we could never pay.
12: The first 2 weeks, Bill was in the hospital. He had 3 more surgeries. A month later, our daughter's husband was killed in a car wreck, and I was so overwhelmed I couldn't even go to the funeral. That just added more guilt. I just couldn't seem to please everyone.
6: You doing okay, honey?
4: I feel bad because I can't help Dixie more. She's so young to be left with 2 little ones.
6: I'm sure she understands.
4: I hope so. Billy got a temporary driver's license.
6: Well, how do you do that?
4: Mort knows the state representative, and he helped us. Now Billy drives to the feed mill for me.
6: He'll be 16 in a month.
4: Still, it's a big favor, and I'm grateful for his help.
6: I'm sorry the work has to fall on you, Barb.
4: Honey, just get well.
13: How's the leg doing, Bill?
6: I'm hoping you can tell me, Doctor.
13: Well, we finally beat the gangrene. Now we have to get you off the morphine or you'll end up a drug addict.
6: I'm in pain.
13: The pain will diminish. The addiction won't.
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6: Three different pastors visited me, and several churches were praying for me, and their prayers helped me get off the morphine. But no one was quite as persistent as Harry, Barb's second cousin, who bicycled across town almost daily to see me.
11: How's Tarzan doing today?
6: How's it look, Harry?
11: Still hanging by the leg, I see.
6: You might say I have a leg up on things.
11: Not without Jesus.
6: Is that all you can talk about, Harry?
11: Nothing else is more important, Bill. After all, he gave his life for you.
6: Yeah, I know.
11: Then how come you never got saved?
6: I had a plan. I was waiting till I got older.
11: You almost didn't make it.
6: Yeah, I know.
11: Maybe your plan wasn't so hot. You said that elevator grazed your forehead. What if the whole thing had landed on your head?
6: I'd rather not think about that.
11: The Lord made sure it didn't kill you. He's long-suffering to us, Bill. Not willing that any should perish, but that all should come to repentance.
6: Yeah, well, I'll get saved someday.
11: The Bible says in Hebrews, "Today if ye will hear his voice, harden not your hearts." And it also says, "It is appointed unto men once to die, but after this, the judgment." You don't want to face judgment without Jesus, Bill.
6: You're right, Harry.
11: I memorized another verse from John chapter 3, verse 17. It says, "For God sent not his Son into the world to condemn the world, but that the world through him might be saved."
6: One night as I lay in my hospital bed, my mind was filled with the many times Barb had encouraged me to receive Jesus as my Savior, and others had reminded me of God's eternal love for me. Harry's visits and the many scriptures he shared with me flooded my soul. Finally, God's love and mercy pierced my heart, and I was broken. I repented my sins and asked the Lord to forgive me, and he gave me his saving grace. I thanked him for saving my life and for saving my soul. The next day, I told Barb the good news.
4: That is good news, honey.
6: I can't wait to get out and go to church with you, Barb. Always before, it was just a way to please you. Now I want to please the Lord.
4: Everyone at church has been praying for you.
6: You know, when the accident happened, I remembered my scheme of waiting until I was old to ask God forgiveness.
4: I bet you wondered if you would even get old.
6: Yeah, so I prayed and asked him to help me get out from under that elevator. Probably weighs a ton. Somehow it raised up and I dragged myself out from underneath it.
4: I should have been there.
6: God was there, Barb. I had the most peaceful feeling. I'd never felt that way before.
4: You're right. God was helping you.
6: Wait till I tell Harry. Knowing Jesus helped me endure the weeks of healing in the hospital. Finally, a week before Christmas, after 3 months in the hospital, I went to physical therapy to learn how to walk on crutches so I could go home. I went home wearing a cast, but anxious to go to church. I dragged my cast there every week. Barb and I switched roles. I stayed home while she worked in the barn taking care of the cows. We had a phone between the barn and the house.
14: Yes?
7: Hey, the ladies from church brought supper over.
14: Something's gone wrong. I can't come right now.
7: That's what I used to tell you.
14: Yeah, I know, but it's true. Honey, I gotta go.
4: This is so good of them. For 6 weeks now, a meal that lasts for days.
7: The body of Christ taking care of its own.
4: I asked them how we could ever repay them, and they said someday we can help someone else.
7: If I ever get out of this cast.
4: You will.
7: I have to before the housework kills me.
4: I see you got the vacuuming done.
7: It wasn't easy.
4: Maybe next you can tackle the laundry.
7: Anything but the laundry. I gotta get well.
6: March came and the cast finally came off. One Sunday, I decided to use a cane instead of crutches. Walking to the car after the service, I slipped on some ice and fell. What?
4: Not again, Bill. Bill, are you hurt?
2: I re-broke my leg. I can't believe I did that.
13: Well, let's all pray for him right now.
4: Yes, sir.
13: Dear Lord. Yes, sir. We lift up our brother Bill to you. Yes. Touch his leg and bring healing. Yes, he has such a heart for you, Lord. Help him through this crisis just as you saved him before. And I know he will praise you. Yes. In Jesus' name we pray. Amen.
15: Amen. Amen.
6: Back to the hospital I went for another cast. When spring came, so did the neighbors to help us plow the ground for planting. Even with the cast, God gave me strength to plant 100 acres of corn that season. Before going to school each morning, our son Billy drove the pickup loaded with bags of seed and fertilizer to the field. That summer, the cast came off again, and my leg was strong, and I took over my role again. I shared my faith with Dad often, but he resisted. Barb and I prayed for him as he grew older, and even more so as he was placed on dialysis. One night, Dad was in the hospital with a shunt in his arm for dialysis. During the night, he ripped it out, and the doctors had to operate. I sat with him, and later that week, he told me that he believed in Jesus. Then, I explained the gospel to him. Dad?
8: Yeah?
7: Jesus died to give you peace and eternal life. God says we're all sinners. There is none righteous, no, not one. Everybody sins, and our sin keeps us from God. The Bible says, for God so loved the world that he gave his only begotten Son, that whosoever believeth in him should not perish, but have everlasting life. Dad, I want to be in heaven with you for all of eternity. Do you want to repent of your sins and ask Jesus to save you?
13: Yes, I do.
6: Dad professed faith in Christ that day and died 2 days later. We prospered with farming and church activities for 10 years after my accident. We co-chaired a spiritual life committee and loved the home study groups. I ushered and Barb sang in the choir. We also took a trip to the Holy Land with our pastor and a group including my mom. As the farm prospered, our son and daughter and their spouses worked with us. Then in 1983 came trouble.
16: How can the government do that to us?
6: I don't know, but they're doing it. They claim there's a surplus of dairy products in storage.
7: Dad, what can we do about it?
6: Nothing. They're going to fine all dairy farmers for overproduction.
16: $1,600 a month? That's a fortune.
7: They're trying to drive us out of business.
6: We can't afford it, that's for sure. We're supporting 3 families and you, Mom.
7: Isn't there something we can do?
6: Sell some cows, do some crop farming.
7: I can get a job.
6: Probably all have to get jobs, Billy. After 2 years, we couldn't hang on. A lawyer helped us get a life lease on Mom's house so she could stay there as long as she lived. We lost everything. Our pastor helped us get work at a Christian retreat where I was a maintenance man and Barb was a cook. Then we worked several jobs together, janitorial and managing mobile home parks. Barb even got her real estate license. In 1993, she began having panic attacks.
4: Oh,
15: What's wrong, honey?
4: I can't seem to type these leases anymore.
15: Take a break.
4: I can't, Bill.
15: What's wrong?
4: I don't know.
15: Come on, lie down.
4: I don't want to lie down. I'm scared.
15: What are you scared of?
4: I don't know. Please stop asking me questions.
15: I'm just trying to help.
4: No one can help. No one.
15: Don't cry, Barb. We've been through worse than this. I wish I knew what to do.
12: Bill took me to the hospital on Memorial Day, and they said I had a complete nervous breakdown. So we quit our jobs and moved to our cottage at the church retreat.
17: How's Barb doing, Bill?
15: Better sometimes. I took her to social services to see if they could help.
17: Did they?
15: The woman who interviewed us acted like we were trying to cheat the system.
17: That's wrong.
15: We worked our whole lives, paid taxes, and never asked for help. Now we do need help. They scorn us. Bob ran out in tears, and the social worker said, "Why'd you let her get so bad?"
17: The church will help you, Bill. That's why we're here.
15: I know. God used some other friends of ours from church to fix up our cottage.
17: That's our God.
12: Part of my recovery involved taking piano lessons, something I always wanted to learn. My teacher gave me a verse on a card that encouraged and helped me. 2 Timothy chapter 1, verse 7. For God hath not given us the spirit of fear, but of power, and of love, and of a sound mind. I've learned through all of this that I don't have to keep everyone happy.
6: During hard times, one of us is always praying. If one of us is downhearted, the other petitions the Lord. He is faithful.
12: As we were going through our financial problems, I couldn't sleep one night, and God gave me words from Psalm 118. Oh, give thanks unto the Lord, for he is good, because his mercy endureth forever. Let them now that fear the Lord say that his mercy endureth forever. I called upon the Lord in distress. The Lord answered me and set me in a large place. The Lord is on my side. It is better to trust in the Lord than to put confidence in man.
6: If you're living life by your own plan and don't know Christ as Savior, you're missing out on the joy of life with him. And you might miss out on heaven. So don't wait. Turn to Jesus now. He's the only answer.
3: Listening friend, Jesus never promised an easy road. 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This is program number 3,933. Heard in the true story of Bill and Barbara Ackright were Tom Geitch, Lisa Keefe, Cynthia Judge, Mike Rogowski, Adam Sweeters, and Ben Zarbach. 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
20: And after the uproar was ceased, Paul called unto him the disciples, and embraced them, and departed for to go into Macedonia. And when he had gone over those parts, and had given them much exhortation, he came into Greece, and there abode 3 months. And when the Jews laid wait for him, as he was about to sail into Syria, he purposed to return through Macedonia. And there accompanied him into Asia Sopater of Berea, and of the Thessalonians, Aristarchus and Secundus, and Gaius of Derbe and Timotheus, and of Asia Tychicus and Trophimus. These going before tarried for us at Troas. And we sailed away from Philippi after the days of unleavened bread, and came unto them to Troas in 5 days, where we abode 7 days. And upon the first day of the week, when the disciples came together to break bread, Paul preached unto them, ready to depart on the morrow, and continued his speech until midnight. And there were many lights in the upper chamber where they were gathered together. And there sat in a window a certain young man named Eutychus, being fallen into a deep sleep. And as Paul was long preaching, he sunk down with sleep, and fell down from the third loft, and was taken up dead. And Paul went down, and fell on him, and embracing him said, Trouble not yourselves, for his life is in him. When he therefore was come up again, and had broken bread, and eaten, and talked a long while, even till break of day, so he departed. And they brought the young man alive, and were not a little comforted. And we went before to ship, and sailed unto Assos, there intending to take in Paul, for so had he appointed, minding himself to go afoot. And when he met with us at Assos, we took him in, and came to Mytilene. And we sailed thence, and came the next day over against Chios, and the next day we arrived at Samos, and tarried at Trogyllium. And the next day we came to Miletus. For Paul had determined to sail by Ephesus, because he would not spend the time in Asia. For he hasted, if it were possible for him, to be at Jerusalem the day of Pentecost. And from Miletus he sent to Ephesus, and called the elders of the church. And when they were come to him, he said unto them, Ye know from the first day that I came into Asia, after what manner I have been with you at all seasons, serving the Lord with all humility of mind, and with many tears and temptations, which befell me by the lying in wait of the Jews, and how I kept back nothing that was profitable unto you, but have showed you and have taught you publicly and from house to house, testifying both to the Jews and also to the Greeks, repentance toward God and faith toward our Lord Jesus Christ. And now, behold, I go bound in the Spirit unto Jerusalem, not knowing the things that shall befall me there, save that the Holy Ghost witnesseth in every city, saying that bonds and afflictions abide me. But none of these things move me, neither count I my life dear unto myself, so that I might finish my course with joy, and the ministry which I have received of the Lord Jesus, to testify the gospel of the grace of God. And now, behold, I know that ye all, among whom I have gone preaching the kingdom of God, shall see my face no more. Wherefore I take you to record this day that I am pure from the blood of all men, for I have not shunned to declare unto you all the counsel of God. Take heed, therefore, unto yourselves and to all the flock over the which the Holy Ghost hath made you overseers, to feed the church of God which he hath purchased with his own blood. For I know this, that after my departing shall grievous wolves enter in among you, not sparing the flock. Also of your own selves shall men arise, speaking perverse things, to draw away disciples after them. Therefore watch, and remember that by the space of 3 years I ceased not to warn every one night and day with tears. And now, brethren, I commend you to God and to the word of his grace, which is able to build you up and to give you an inheritance among all them which are sanctified. I have coveted no man's silver or gold or apparel. Yea, ye yourselves know that these hands have ministered unto my necessities and to them that were with me. I have showed you all things, how that so laboring ye ought to support the weak, and to remember the words of the Lord Jesus, how he said, "It is more blessed to give than to receive." And when he had thus spoken, he kneeled down and prayed with them all. And they all wept sore and fell on Paul's neck and kissed him, sorrowing most of all for the words which he spake, that they should see his face no more. And they accompanied him unto the ship.
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1: With SRN News, I'm Jason Walker. Another U.S. service member killed in Iranian airstrike. Military says the latest death was in Iraq during the controlled detonation of a downed Iranian drone. Meanwhile, U.S. military says it begins a new round of airstrikes targeting Iran. Could be some tough times ahead for the Democrats. Here's correspondent Ken Lorman.
2: Democrats face a challenging path to regain Senate control in 2026, needing a net gain of 4 seats from their current 47, while Republicans defend only 2 competitive seats amid a 53-47 majority. Several Democrat-held seats in states like Georgia, Michigan, Minnesota, and New Hampshire could prove unexpectedly competitive due to the Democratic candidates and GOP gains in traditionally blue areas. Ken Lorman reporting.
1: More bloodshed in the Russian and Ukraine war.
3: On Sunday, Russia attacked Kyiv and other Ukrainian cities with ballistic missiles, drones, and guided bombs, killing at least 6 people and wounding dozens of others.
4: Kyiv.
3: Ukrainian President Volodymyr Zelensky says Kyiv and the region were a key target for the Russians, and he says they had been preparing this attack for several days, accumulating missiles. President Donald Trump says he's prepared to grant Ukraine licenses to produce Patriot air defense systems, the most effective means of intercepting Russian ballistic missiles. But full production could take years. I'm Donna Water.
1: 5.5 earthquake has shaken the Andes region of Peru, killing at least 6 people, more than 30 injured. Hundreds more are homeless. The death count from the twin earthquakes in Venezuela has now surpassed 5,000. Some 16,000 injured, thousands more are missing. SRN News. A major university promoting transgenderism to youngsters. Here's Michael Harrington.
5: The medical school at the University of Minnesota is selling dolls for what it calls, quote, transgender and gender diverse children. The dolls are aimed at youngsters ages 4 to 10 and are intended for what the university calls therapeutic play. Apparently, the toys can be modified with different outfits and hairstyles to mix male and female characteristics. Critics are decrying the dolls as a grooming tool and question the funding for the project. Michael Harrington reporting.
1: Younger American Jews care less about Israel than their parents and grandparents. That's the conclusion of a new APNORC poll, revealing support for Israel is a key component of the religious identity of many Jewish adults. Those, however, are primarily 45 years of age and older. This is SRN News. An American hero has been identified centuries after his death. Here's Bernie Bennett.
6: For more than 2 centuries, a fallen Revolutionary War soldier was unknown and unnoticed. Now, thanks to happenstance and the wonders of DNA, he has a name just in time for the 250th birthday of the nation he fought and died to create. The remains were found in 2022 in a shallow grave associated with the 1780 Battle of Camden, South Carolina. DNA extracted from a small bone at the base of his skull was analyzed and uploaded to genealogical sites. The soldier was recently identified as Private John Pumphrey of Maryland. An orphan, he may have been as young as 13 when he enlisted in 1777. I'm Bernie Bennett.
1: CEO of the Bank of America says major economic activity has generated thanks to the FIFA World Cup. Brian Moynihan says the tournament has produced notable spending at hotels and restaurants. He says consumer spending using credit and debit cards in June was way up. More details, srnnews.com.
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0: When life feels out of control, stay close. 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
1: In the well-known game called Monopoly, there is a get-out-of-jail-free card. If you have one, you can avoid the penalty of prison if you're sentenced to go there. Well, some Christians may reason that their salvation gives them an eternal get-out-of-jail-free card. Now that they're saved, they can sin without fear of condemnation. This is Erwin Lutzer, and tonight on Songs in the Night, I'm continuing a series titled Our Guilt, His Grace, a study in the book of Romans. We're going to explore the issue of a Christian's deliberate sin. As we turn to Romans chapter 6, we're going to discover that our greatest freedom comes from a willing bondage to the one who gave himself for each of us. You stay tuned.

Good evening, everyone. From historic Moody Church in the heart of Chicago comes Songs in the Night with Dr. Erwin Lutzer, soloists Glenn Jurian and Bert Kettinger, the King's Carolers, and organist John Innes. This is Songs in the Night.

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1: Thanks, Bill, and good evening to you, my friends. Aren't you glad tonight that God is gracious and slow to anger and merciful? I certainly am thankful for that. And he always forgives us when we come to him in repentance. So in light of that, I need to ask, have you ever thought to yourself, why shouldn't I sin? After all, my salvation is secure and God will forgive me. Why shouldn't I tell that lie? Why shouldn't I cheat on my taxes? Why not go to that website I have no business visiting? Why not? Well, we're going to answer that question tonight because the answer lies in Romans chapter 6. Once we understand who we are in Christ, sin loses its power to seduce us. You listen carefully as Bert Kettinger now comes to sing.

What a wonderful hymn with some great theology. No guilt in life, no fear in death. This is the power of Christ in me. From life's first cry to final breath, Jesus commands my destiny. Thank you so much, Bert. Tonight we're talking about deliberate sin. If we're secure in Christ, if He forgives us, why should we live holy lives? The Apostle Paul speaks to this issue in Romans chapter 6, verse 15 to 23. He gives three reasons why we should strive towards sanctification. First, he says that a person who deliberately sins misunderstands grace. What then shall we say? Shall we sin because we are not under the law but under grace? Paul says, may it never be. Heaven forbid. To misuse the grace of God is unthinkable. If someone was kind enough to give you his checkbook so that you could live off of his means, would you take advantage of him? Would you take advantage of a God who loves you? He personally hates sin because he's holy. Would you put him through the experience of your sin and take advantage of his mercy and grace? Surely you'd have to agree with me tonight that whenever we take advantage of God, we display ingratitude and disrespect. We grieve the blessed Holy Spirit. That's why Luther said that no man can deliberately sin unless he has first believed wrongly about God. Think about it. When we sin knowingly, we are in effect saying, I found a better way. I have to look out for myself. Paul goes on to say that an attitude of deliberate sin misunderstands the principle of slavery. Now, when God created man, he walked erect among the animals. Man was to master the world. But after sin entered, the tables were reversed. Today, man is mastered. He's not the master. Everyone is a slave to someone or to something. Every man no longer rules, but is being ruled. All slaves have one thing in common. They're under the authority of their master. The slave doesn't give orders, he takes them. Listen to Paul. Do you not know that when you present yourselves to someone as slaves for obedience, you are slaves of the one you obey, either of sin resulting in death or of obedience resulting in righteousness? You know, this corresponds to what Jesus said, whoever commits sin is the servant of sin. You see, when we deliberately sin, we put ourselves under sin's authority. We become mastered by what we submit to. We're no longer under control, but we are really under the control of our master. You no longer make the decisions as to when you are going to sin. Sin begins to take over when we submit to it. Now let's suppose that you tell a lie and get away with it. I want you to realize that it'll be much easier to tell a lie the next time. And you'll find that lying becomes a natural part of your life. In fact, I've talked to people who can't help themselves. They tell lies even when the truth would serve them better. Dishonesty has become their master. Many years ago, I heard of a Christian man who spent more than $1,000 on pornographic videos. In questioning him, I asked, how did all of this get started? Well, it was traced to a single video. Having submitted himself to the authority of lust, he became enslaved by that sin. And like I've emphasized, the slave does not tell his master what to do. The master gives orders to the slave. Remember that sin will always take you farther than you really wanted to go. In fact, I have to warn you tonight, if you deliberately

The submission that the ladies have just sung about is not easy. It is difficult. Savior of my soul, to your strength I yield control. Purge me from my stain. Sin will lose its mortal reign. That's what we're after, isn't it? You know, during the Middle Ages, there was a blacksmith who prided himself on making chains that could not be broken. And one day when he found himself in prison bound by a chain, he hoped to break it. But upon close inspection, he discovered it was one that he himself had made. His own mark was on every link. You know, that's the way sin is. We become entangled with it, entangled by the very habits that we ourselves have forged. Someone has said that the chains of sin are so light that you cannot feel them until they become so heavy that you cannot break them. In contrast, when we are slaves to God, we experience a bondage that actually leads to freedom. The Apostle Paul spoke of himself as a bond slave of Jesus Christ. But thankfully, God doesn't drive us like a master drives his slaves. Rather, he leads us in paths of righteousness. There's a sense of purpose and fulfillment. Tonight I speak to you and you're asking,

Pastor Lutzer, how do we get out of slavery to sin? How do we make such a transition? Does cursing your master help? No. I don't know of any master that gives up on a slave simply because the slave curses him. As a matter of fact, the master may make it more difficult for the slave under those conditions. You can hate sin, but that hatred will never diminish its power. Paul says there is a way out. Let's suppose that you are a slave in the Roman Empire. The only recourse to get out from under the torture is death. After you're dead, your master can holler, he can curse, he can give you most unreasonable orders. It doesn't matter. You don't have to obey. Even if you signed a contract when you were alive, at death you would be exempt. That's why Paul says, "Therefore we have been buried with him through baptism into death, in order that as Christ was raised from the dead through the glory of God the Father, so too we might walk in newness of life, knowing that our old self was crucified with him." It takes faith to believe this. It takes reading the word and submission. But listen carefully. We are no longer under the authority of sin. We died to sin. Sin need no longer have dominion over us. In Christ, we serve a new master.

Perhaps you ask me tonight, Pastor Lutzer, is it proper to pray what Glenn has just sung, "Change my heart, O God"? After all, as Christians, we already have a new heart, right? But my friend tonight, yes, we must pray prayers like that. We have a new heart, but how easily we sin. We need to ask God to give us the disposition to love righteousness. Change my heart, O God, make it ever new. Tonight we're talking about the words of the Apostle Paul, where he said that we should not present ourselves as slaves to impurity and lawlessness, but present our members as slaves to righteousness. You see, God has now made us his slaves, and as we give our members to him, our obligation to sin loses its power. Yes, my friend, tonight I'm trying to stress that we must realize that we do not have to continue in our sins. As we repent of false gods and in faith receive what Christ has done for us, we can then experience a relationship with God that cancels our relationship to sin. I'm told that a man in California had a sign on his chest which read, "I'm a slave to Jesus Christ." On the back was the sign, "Whose slave are you?" Man was to rule the earth, but today he is ruled. Whether he is ruled by Satan or God depends on whether he has received the good news of the gospel. Again, we come down to this. How do we experience this new freedom? A woman wrote me a letter telling how she applied the fact that we are dead to sin to her own experience. She wrote, "Perhaps if I can tell you my circumstances, you will see what I'm talking about. I've just lost a second job in less than 2 months. I gave it my all, my very best. When the second job fell through, I was plunged into an abyss of depression and confusion. It was so deep that I ceased to function. I interpreted what was happening as the chastening of the Lord and became paralyzed in a vicious cycle of gluttony and long hours of sleep to escape the prison of my situation. But then I was brought to church. I learned that the Lord delegated authority to me over Satan. And as a result of that, she was able to find peace. She says, I have a peace I haven't known for a long time." You know, Charles Wesley wrote, "He breaks the power of canceled sin. He sets the prisoner free. His blood can make the foulest clean. His blood availed for me." After we become Christians, we should not go on deliberately sinning. We misuse God's grace. We become a slave to sin. The answer is to walk in fellowship and become a slave to God. One is torturous, the other is delightful. So I ask you tonight, whose slave are you?

0: Tonight, Dr. Erwin Lutzer brought the seventh in a 14-part series on Our Guilt, His Grace, a study in the book of Romans. 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Our address once again, Songs in the Night, Moody Church, 1635 North LaSalle Boulevard, Chicago, Illinois, 60614. Music tonight came to us from the King's Carolers, Faith Wilson, Gail Fletterer, Joanna Hedinga, and Marcia Twedell. Our soloists were Glenn Jorian and Bert Kettinger, along with John Innes at the keyboards. This is Bill Davis, thanking each one of you for tuning in. Here once again is Dr. Lutzer.
1: And our Father, we ask tonight that you will make us willing slaves to you and to your grace. We pray especially for those who are in bondage to sin. Help them to see Christ as the answer to their need. We pray in his name. Amen.

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1: With SRN News, I'm Jason Walker. American companies signing some $60 billion in agreements and partnerships with the Iraqi government, including deals intended to create alternative routes for shipping oil out of the Gulf. It's not clear when those deals will be able to create more routes. A new study says New York's effort to tax the wealthy may be costing the state billions in lost revenue. Here's correspondent John Scott.
2: The Citizen Budget Commission reports New York's share of America's millionaires fell nearly 13% in 2010 to less than 9% in 2022, the steepest decline in the nation. Researchers estimate the state lost about $11 billion in income tax revenue as high earners relocated to lower tax states. Critics warn proposals for even higher taxes could accelerate the exodus and cost the city even more tax revenue. John Scott reporting.
1: In Wisconsin's governor race, a Democratic socialist attracting support from some Trump voters by calling for a moratorium on a new data center construction. Ken Lorman has details.
3: Concerns over land use, water consumption, power demands, and corporate influence are fueling opposition that cuts across party lines. Polling reportedly shows broad skepticism toward data centers among both Democrats and Republicans, suggesting the issue could disrupt the usual political alignments and catch both parties off guard this election cycle. Ken Lorman reporting.
1: Officials are calling it an extremely successful tourney, and when all was said and done, Spain came out on top, defeating defending champion Argentina in the World Cup final 1-0. The final was played Sunday in East Rutherford, New Jersey. This is SRN News. Congressman issuing a warning concerning assisted suicide. Here's Michael Harrington.
4: A bipartisan group of lawmakers has sent a letter to Health and Human Services Secretary Robert F. Kennedy Jr., urging him to monitor the 13 states where it is legal for a person to take their own life with the help of a doctor. They say, quote, there are grave informed consent issues within physician-assisted suicide. Less than 1% of patients receive mental health referrals. Republican Senator James Lankford and Democratic Senator Tim Kaine authored the letter. Michael Harrington reporting.
1: UK government says a proxy group backed by Iran is responsible for recent arson and vandalism attacks on Jewish sites in Britain. The government has followed up the announcement with a ban on the Islamic movement of the champions or companions of the right. It has also now banned Iran's powerful paramilitary Revolutionary Guard. This is SRN News. Massive fire in Norway.
5: Authorities say the largest residential fire in modern Norwegian history has destroyed over 100 homes. The fire started Friday in a townhouse in Drammen, about 21 miles southwest of Oslo. The fire then spread to nearby forests. As firefighters continue to battle the blaze, the Norwegian Directorate for Civil Protection confirmed that it is the largest fire of its kind in modern times for Norway. NRK, Norway's public broadcaster, says hundreds of people have evacuated to a center. So far, no residents are reported missing. I'm Lisa Dwyer.
1: Landslides have killed 8 people in China. Dozens more are missing. And in Guyana, authorities say a ferry with 130 people on board has capsized. Only about 65 have been rescued. More details, srnnews.com.
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0: Life's full of things we can't control, and it doesn't always make sense. But God, He sees it all. Nothing catches Him off guard. He's not about chaos. He's about bringing peace right where we need it most. When we trust Him, even our hardest moments can turn into something better than we'd ever expect. Whatever you're going through, you're in good hands. 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
1: The aged women likewise, that they be in behavior as becometh holiness, not false accusers, not given to much wine, teachers of good things, that they may teach the young women to be sober, to love their husbands, to love their children. Welcome to Joy in Living. I'm Rhonda Autry. Today, Mina Oglesby will continue teaching about what she calls the Titus II woman. She'll explore the relationship that older women need to have with younger women. Mina's a popular speaker at ladies' conferences. She's known for her joy and her insights into God's Word. Let's join her now.
2: Who is the older woman? One man thinks she has to be, it's his opinion, she needs to be at least 55 years old. But that is not, you won't find that in Scripture, and you know opinions are like noses, everybody's got one. But the point is, the older woman in the church is no longer a kid. She has some years on her. And she has not only some physical years on her, but she also has some years of walking with the Lord and of faithfulness to Him. I think there's another inference here, though, and that is that if you have been saved for 5 years, hopefully you know more than someone who has been saved for 1 year. And so there are always things that each of us can pass along to someone else. But as far as the older woman in the church, she does need to have some age on her. And they are to be in behavior as becometh holiness. That's the same little phrase as Paul used up here in the first verse. And what that means is they are to be in behavior reflecting their position in God. Now, what is our position in God? What is our position in God? We're a child of God. What does that mean to be a child of God? Chosen. Okay, in the temple and in the tabernacle, there were vessels and utensils that had been declared holy. Did that mean they had some kind of aura around them? No. So what did it mean? They'd been set apart for the use of God's work. Now, what it meant was no priest could take one of those vessels or utensils home and use it for his own personal use, because it had been removed from common usage and set apart strictly for the work of God. Well, you know what? You and I, as children of God, have been removed from common usage, and we have been set apart for the work of God. We've been bought with a price. Paul told us, you are bought with a price. You are not your own. Therefore, glorify God in your, what? Body and in your spirit. Isn't it interesting he would say body first? Glorify God in your body and in your spirit, which are God's. They belong to God. We belong to Him. And so the older woman in the church is to, in her behavior, reflect what has happened to her on the inside. She is to reflect the holiness that God has called her to. She's not to be a false accuser. Now, we're talking about qualities of older women. Why would God put that in the quality of the older woman instead of the younger woman? Why would he do that? Why is it so much worse for an older woman to be a false accuser than it is a younger woman? She should know better. What'd you say? Her influence. If I bring a 20-year-old up here, and I stand a 70-year-old over here, and they both tell you the same story, which one are you going to believe the most? The older woman. By virtue of the fact that she is an older woman, you're going to put more credence in what she says. And that's why it is so important that we allow God to control us. She's not to be a false accuser. She's not to be given to much wine. Here's the same thing. The direct statement is she is not to become drunken. But there's more application than that. It means that she is not to be controlled by any other substance, period. She is not to be addicted to prescription drugs. She is not to be addicted to over-the-counter stuff. She is not to be addicted to food. She is to be controlled by the Holy Spirit of God. And then she is to be a teacher of what? Ladies, read it with me. Teacher of good things. Do you know what this literally means? This is so neat. It means she is to be an instructor of the beautiful. That's what it means. She is to be a teacher of the right and a teacher of beautiful things. Now, why should she be this way? We've gone through verse 3. Why should she have all of these qualities? Look at verse 4. There's your answer. Why? That they may teach the young women. That's the whole purpose of it. That they may teach the young women to be. Here we are again, same word as back in verse 2. What did it mean? Sober. Careful. Now, what would we older women need to teach young women to be careful about? Let's name some. Tongue. Our dress. Attitude. Submission to husband. Now, we're talking about being careful, which has a connotation of warning. We're going to warn them about influences. Reputation. What about sex? We're to warn them. Do you know, in all the years I've been interacting in the lives of women, I couldn't begin to tell you the numbers of young women who have been swallowed up in sexual sin for one reason, because they were ignorant of the devices of the wicked one. I want to tell you, young women, I have seen it over and over and over. A woman leaves her home. She goes out into the marketplace. She begins to get stressed out by pressure, time demands, pulled 40 different ways, feeling guilty about leaving her children and her home, not spending time with her husband. Her husband is pulled in 40 different directions. He's going a certain way. She goes to work and she finds somebody who just wants to talk. I mean, that's all he wants to do is talk. What is wrong with talking? I'll tell you what's wrong with talking. Because it will always lead downward. And young women are ignorant about that. They don't know. And it's up to the older woman in God to warn them, to instruct them, to watch. We're to teach them to be careful. And then we're to teach them to love their husbands and to love their children. This is the older woman in the church, is to teach the young woman to love her husband. Now, let me ask you a question. If it was always the natural thing for a woman to love her husband and her kids, why would she need to be instructed to do it? Yes, that's it right there. Because it isn't the natural thing for us to love our husband. It's the natural thing for us to love ourselves. Older woman, you can't teach them if you ain't doing it. this word love and both of these instances is not the agape. Let me tell you what it means. When it says we're to teach her to love her husband, it means we're to teach her to be affectionate to him. We're to teach her to make him feel special. We're to teach her to be a companion to her children. That's exactly what this word means. Doing things together, having maternal love for them. And then we're to teach her to be discreet. What does that word mean? That's what we think. But the word here literally is it's the exact same word, the identical word to the word temperate up in verse 2. Same word. We're to teach them to be controlled, balanced, not up one day, oh, everything is just so good, and then the next day is, oh. You ever have anybody like that in your church? You know, she walks in and it's like that little guy on Peanuts, Pigpen, I think it was. He always had a dirt cloud hanging over his head, you know. She comes in, she's got the cloud of gloom. Oh, and so you, because you want to be perceptive and you want to be a need meter, you go up and you say, you having a bad day today? She says, oh, I'm sorry. Something wrong. Could I pray with you about it? Listen, Jesus Christ is the same yesterday, today, and forever. And if he is living within us, as he has promised he is in the person of the Holy Spirit, then we have him dwelling within, and that should be our goal, to be the same yesterday, today, and forever. Now, my body, I must tell you this, my body is not cooperating too well in that. It is falling apart. My body is betraying me. Somewhere in here, I have a 25-year-old spirit. Are you with me? It's betraying me. But we're all in the same boat, aren't we? And we need to teach young women this. Well, our dear Dr. Faulkner used to say, and it came to pass.

0: C-H-A-S-E-D. What does the word chaste mean here? Pure. Where does that purity begin? Well, all right, where is salvation then? In the heart. And so purity begins in the heart and in the mind. And how do we maintain that purity of heart and mind? And by protecting what we put into our ear gate and our eye gate.
1: Well, none of us wants to be called an older woman, do we? But when the Lord uses this expression in His Word, He intends it to be an honor. God has given older women the privilege of setting an example for those who are younger. Even women who aren't yet old physically should still be an example of Christian living. What an opportunity that is for all of us. Think about it. The Lord, who created everything, wants to use you to help others. That's exciting. But it's also a big responsibility. Have you been setting the example that you should? Remember, you can't teach it if you aren't living it. Thanks for listening today. I'm Rhonda Autry, encouraging you to live for the Lord, to receive joy in living. 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
1: With SRN News, I'm Jason Walker. Justice Department is activating a court for deportations.
2: The DOJ files a first-ever petition to a secretive dormant court that's been around for 30 years to weigh government requests to deport so-called alien terrorists from the U.S. The Alien Terrorist Removal Court has never received a petition until this past Wednesday, when the Justice Department sent an application seeking the removal of an individual whose name is withheld. There was a hearing. Now the DOJ has until July 22nd to provide more information to the five-judge court. If an application is granted, the court must hold a public hearing. The government has the burden to prove that the individual satisfies the definition of alien terrorist. I'm Julie Walker.
1: A Massachusetts tax experiment is getting a second look. Correspondent Ken Lorman reports taxpayers can voluntarily pay a higher state income tax rate, but very few actually do.
3: The option was created as a way for residents who favor higher taxes to contribute more revenue. But according to figures highlighted by Unleash Prosperity, only 1,570 taxpayers, about 0.05% of more than 3.2 million filers, chose the higher rate last year. Supporters of lower taxes say the results suggest most taxpayers prefer keeping their own money. Ken Lorman reporting.
1: A 5.5 earthquake has shaken the Andes region of Peru, killing at least six people. More than 30 were injured. Hundreds more are homeless. An unknown number are missing. And in Venezuela, the death count from the twin earthquakes nearly 1 month ago has now surpassed at least 5,000. Officials say more than 16,000 injured and thousands are still missing. This is SRN News. It's not too early to be thinking about Christmas. Here's correspondent Michael Harrington.
4: First Liberty Institute and the law firm Jones Day have sent a demand letter to the state of Connecticut. At issue is a policy barring all religious displays, including nativity scenes, from the lobby of the state capitol in Hartford. First Liberty argues that, quote, the Constitution does not forbid the display of a nativity scene at the state capitol, and the denial of such a request based on its religious nature violates the free speech clause. Michael Harrington reporting.
1: New Harvard-Harris poll finds most Americans continue to support Israel over the Palestinians and believe the Jewish state is surrounded by Muslim groups that are seeking its destruction. Survey reveals 76% of adults believe that Israel indeed has a right to exist as a refuge for Jewish people worldwide. This is SRN News. Well, the Trump administration changing just how long foreign journalists can stay and work in the U.S., replacing the current duration of status system for fixed periods. More from correspondent Marcela Sanchez.
5: The Department of Homeland Security says it's shortening visas for most foreign journalists to 240 days, down from stays of up to 5 years. Journalists from China will face even stricter limits, with visas capped at 90 days, prompting Beijing to warn of possible reciprocal countermeasures. While visas can still be extended, the change has raised concerns over press freedom. Advocates for foreign journalists say the shorter timeframes will make it harder for them to live and work in the U.S. Homeland Security says the change is necessary to better vet visa holders.
1: Investigation continues in that bus accident in Uganda that killed 20 kids and one adult. Officials say three adults and several children did survive. More details, srnnews.com.
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0: We all have a way of talking ourselves into or out of just about anything. Sometimes reflection helps make the right choice, but more often it paralyzes us with fear and indecision, and that indecision can be a decision in itself. The truth is, God doesn't overthink. He already knows the best path. So instead of getting stuck in circles, take those what-ifs to Him. Ask. He'll lead you. 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
1: 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Dr. Morris, how old is the moon?
2: Chris, according to evolution, the Earth and the moon are about the same age, nearly 5 billion years old. But there's a problem. We observe that the moon is slowly moving away from the Earth. If you assume that it's always been moving away, then you can calculate how close it was to Earth at some time in the past. A billion years ago, the moon would be in contact with the Earth. Scientifically, this could not be. The Bible says that on day one of creation week, God created the Earth, but it was on day four that He created the moon. They were not ever connected. Chris, it shouldn't surprise us, but the scientific information fits with the biblical information. Science supports Scripture and not evolution or long ages. Let's go back to Genesis and get it right.
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1: 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Today, Pastor Redman continues in Romans 2, verses 4 through 16. With a message entitled, What is God Up To? Something Good.
2: Many would know the name Jonathan Edwards. And when you hear the name Jonathan Edwards, many would also connect a specific sermon. Now, Edwards was a prolific preacher and writer, but many would say, I know the sermon that he preached. And again, while he preached, many, the title of the sermon that would stand out to some is a sermon titled, Sinners in the Hands of an Angry God. Let me read a brief excerpt from that sermon. Edwards said, the reason why they are not fallen already and do not fall now is only that God's appointed time is not come. It is said that when that due time or appointed time comes, their foot shall slide. Then they shall be left to fall as they are inclined by their own weight. God will not hold them up in these slippery places any longer, but will let them go. And then at that very instant, they shall fall into destruction as he that stands on the slippery declining ground on the edge of a pit. He cannot stand alone. When he is let go, he immediately falls and is lost. Do you know, we hear a title like Sinners in the Hands of an Angry God, and we say, well, that's what I thought. God is angry. But did you notice that even in Edwards' sermon, he's talking about the fact that mankind is leaning towards this himself, and the reason he has not yet fallen in is because of the hand of God who has kept him from falling. You and I have this natural inclination. You do, I do, and we were born with it. An inclination toward sin. Dr. Zach, I'm going to ask you to help me for just a minute. So come on up here and help me for just a moment. If I lean over here, if I just lean, now sometimes people say, you know, sometimes you stand too close to the edge. I'm trying to keep you awake, okay? So if I lean, let's see, if I just lean here and you kind of hold maybe my coat or something. So if I lean, now don't let go, all right? So if I lean, let's see, if I lean this direction. Okay, so I'm leaning. Now, hey, you let me go a little far here, okay? Okay, so if he lets go, now don't let go and don't be silly about it.
3: Okay, I won't.
2: If he lets go, I go the direction I'm leaning. I mean, if he lets go, don't let go, okay? Well, because it's the direction I'm leaning. Isn't it interesting that you and I have a so much more consequential lean about our life? Edwards has this masterful ability to describe hell in all its fury and the lean. Okay, let's stop leaning. Okay. And it is as if we sometimes look at God and we blame God for the hell that we justly deserve. You and I have earned something, the wage of sin. It's not that I'm paying for my sin. It's actually that I am earning as a result of my sin. I'm being given that which is due and just and right and coming. The wage of sin is separation from God. And so when we hear a title like Sinners in the Hands of an Angry God, there is a place where the anger, the wrath of God will be justly satisfied. But right now, what is it that you and I are experiencing? So long as you are taking a breath, you are experiencing that which we call the forbearance of God. It's as if God has a hold of you and your natural inclination, your natural lean. God says, if I let you go, you will fall in a direction of your own making, not mine. And so God so mercifully extends this idea of forbearance. And then it doesn't stop there just with goodness and forbearance, but it goes beyond that. And then we see this word long-suffering. Long-suffering. We've heard that word before. It's found throughout Scripture. It's this Greek word makrothumeia. Makrothumeia. Macro, this is large, long. This is macro. And then thumos. We get the idea of thermal, heat. What God is saying is, we've sometimes defined it as, I am long fused. We at times describe an angry man by having a short fuse. It doesn't take much to set him off. But be careful, he's got a short fuse. Once that thing's lit, the explosion is not long to follow, but not God. Makrothumeia, long before the explosion, the heat. What is this? You say, well, there is something building. Yeah, he treasures up, but not his wrath. He's treasuring up ours that keeps coming before him. And so because God is good, he says, I'm extending this window, this opportunity, this measure of grace. And yet we would be wise to know that the fuse does continue to burn. What have we done with the riches, the abundance of God's goodness, of his forbearance, of his long suffering? The Bible says that we have despised it. The word despise here, it means to think little of, to act as if it's no big deal, to act as if it's commonplace. Yeah. I can take advantage of that anytime. That's always available. I can get that whenever I want it. Yeah. The goodness of God, sure. Despisest thou? To treat as common? To treat it like, yeah, that's really no big deal. Many here can understand the hurt that comes from a lack of what we would refer to as reciprocal love. Like I have loved and it's not been reciprocated from places where we would most often expect. You gave of yourself to a child, a family member, a loved one. There was no reciprocal response of love, not even thankfulness or appreciation. You loved a spouse, and they have not returned that love. You gave sacrificially to an employer or an employee, and they haven't been recognized or appreciated what was offered. You loved a friend, and they thought little of it. While the greatest love letter ever written to mankind was the Bible, God has in an abundance of ways filled our days with visual and experiential reminders of his love through the continual display of the outpouring of his goodness. If you're married or you're dating, you're engaged, I mean, how many husbands and wives haven't ever left some sticky note as a reminder for something? Hey, don't forget to pick up the dry cleaning. Don't forget to send a note to. Hey, honey, don't forget to pick up the kids like you did the last time. Okay, so don't forget. And then every once in a while, you probably write a, don't forget, I love you. And sometimes it's not just a note, it's some experiential evidence, a little reminder. You come home to something that was prepared for you because it's a little reminder. I love you. You get that text at just the right time, and And it's a little reminder, don't forget, I love you. And how many times does God, wherever we care to look, say, this is just a little reminder. It's not the full experience of, that's coming. There's coming a day when there's no more night, no more pain, no more tears, never crying again. But until that day, let me send you a little reminder of the fact that I love you. And he sends it in a myriad of different ways. And he's saying, is this what you despise? I've seldom paused to think accurately about the primary characteristic of God that brings mankind to repentance. But notice again what the Bible says at the last part of verse number 4. He says, and knowing that the goodness of God leadeth thee to repentance. It's as if God is creating this trail of goodness, one step after the next, after the next. And there's a place that he's leading us all along the way with these little sticky notes of his love. I am leading you to a place of, and then that word, repentance. Repentance. You say, well, what exactly does that mean? We understand that repentance is, some people ask the question, is repentance necessary for salvation? And the answer in a very Bible definition of the word repentance, absolutely. Well, yes, repentance is necessary. Now, some people try to define repentance as you've got to clean up your life before you can actually come to Jesus. But that's not the meaning of the Bible word. In fact, it's impossible for a person to clean up their life and then come to Jesus. So what does this mean? The Bible says in Luke 5:32, I came not to call the righteous, but sinners to repentance. Acts chapter 17, verse number 30, God commandeth all men everywhere to repent. Luke chapter 15, verse number 7, I say unto you that likewise joy shall be in heaven over one sinner that repenteth. The word repent, it's another compound Greek word, metanoeo. It simply means to change your mind. To change your mind. The idea of repentance begins with an acknowledgement. It's as if we're saying to God words that are very hard to say. How many of you find that you just know yourself? How many of you find, it's just us here, so how many of you find that you have a hard time saying the three words, those three special little words, I was I was wrong. How many of you have a hard time saying those words? I have a hard time saying those words. But I like to hear other people say those words. Do you know what repentance is? It's to say before Almighty God, I was wrong.

0: and something that would never provide salvation. I was wrong. I place my faith exclusively in the finished work of Jesus Christ. By faith. Yeah, by faith alone. Repentance is the other side of the coin of faith.
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1: With SRN News, I'm Jason Walker. Correspondent Donna Warder reports on the battle over the Strait of Hormuz intensifying.
2: Video from U.S. Central Command showing the launching of strikes and warplanes taking off, aimed at infrastructure and military targets in Iran. U.S. Central Command saying they were the seventh straight night of strikes. The most significant damage was in Kuwait, where sirens sounded. Kuwaiti authorities say Iran struck a water desalination plant and an oil facility, injuring several people. Iraq says it shot down attack drones, and Jordan's state-run Petra News Agency says the kingdom's air defense system downed Iranian missiles. I'm Donna Warder.
1: And a former deputy national security advisor weighing in on Iran.
3: Appearing on Larry O'Connor's program on Salem News Channel, Katie McFarland discussed how regional energy infrastructure is reducing Iran's leverage over global oil markets.
4: While nobody's been paying attention, the Strait of Hormuz is becoming less relevant by the minute because countries in the Middle East are building pipelines to avoid the Strait of Hormuz, and they're also sending their tankers to the United States to fill up with American oil.
3: McFarland says the trend gives the United States greater strategic influence in the region. Willie Nelson, the White House.
1: Well, authorities in Texas say a rising professional female boxer who was riding her bicycle on a country road is dead after a motorist drove by her, stopped, then backed up and hit her. Brazos County Sheriff's Office says 26-year-old Hannah Rapp is dead. A 31-year-old man has been arrested. Vice President J.D. Vance and his wife, Usha, have welcomed their fourth child, Alec Neil Vance, the first child born to a sitting vice president in 150 years. SRN News. A new snapshot of America's religious affiliations. More from correspondent Michael Harrington.
5: It comes from the Pew Research Center, and it reveals that 40% of adults in this country identify as Protestant Christians. 21% are Catholics, and 9% belong to all other faith groups. The poll also finds that 28% of respondents are atheists, agnostics, or followers of no particular religion. That is the highest percentage Pew has ever reported for that group, which has been growing exponentially over the past 20 years. Michael Harrington reporting.
1: U.S. Commission on International Religious Freedom sounding an alarm about persecution of Christians in Somalia. Now, the Muslim terrorist group Al-Shabaab is responsible for the attacks. However, the government is a problem as well. In a new report, the commission says currently no churches operate in the entire country. This is SRN News. A second death from Legionnaire's disease in New York City.
6: The New York City Health Department is reporting a second death from the Legionnaire's outbreak on the Upper East Side that has made at least 72 people sick, sending many of them to the hospital. The disease is a form of severe pneumonia caused by a type of bacteria that thrives in warm, stagnant water. Health officials have focused on testing cooling towers that are part of air conditioning systems for large buildings. Health officials did not pinpoint a source for the outbreak, but say there's been a decline in new cases, and that indicates the source of exposure to Legionella bacteria has likely been eliminated. Legionnaire's disease is treatable, but 10% of people will die due to complications.
1: Taylor Farms expanding a recall of its iceberg lettuce products sourced from central Mexico because of a potential to the cyclospora outbreak. Hundreds of people have become ill in several states. More details, srnnews.com.
7: Some people walk into a room and make it brighter. 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That kind of light doesn't come from personality alone. It comes from staying close to Jesus. And the beautiful part? Light was never made to be kept to yourself. 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

God's here. He always has been. He's in what we say, in what we play, and when you're on the way, we have to keep meeting like this. 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
1: A great victory that keeps males out of female sports. This is Matt Staver with Freedom's Call. The U.S. Supreme Court ruled that states and schools can protect women and girls by restricting biological males from female sports teams. The ruling resolved two consolidated landmark cases involving Idaho's 2020 Fairness in Women's Sports Act and West Virginia's 2021 Save Women's Sports Act. Both state laws protect the safety and opportunities of female athletes by barring biological males from female competitive sports teams at public schools and universities. Liberty Counsel filed an amicus brief to the High Court stating that Title IX is based on sex, not gender identity, and any interpretation otherwise that prioritizes protections for gender identity could eliminate Title IX's sex-based protections for women. Keeping biological males out of female sports preserves the entire purpose of Title IX. Stay informed at Liberty Counsel's website, lc.org.

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1: With SRN News, I'm Jason Walker. Could be some tough times ahead for the Democrats. Here's correspondent Ken Lorman.
2: Democrats face a challenging path to regain Senate control in 2026, needing a net gain of 4 seats from their current 47, while Republicans defend only 2 competitive seats amid a 53-47 majority. Several Democrat-held seats in states like Georgia, Michigan, Minnesota, and New Hampshire could prove unexpectedly competitive due to the Democratic candidates and GOP gains in traditionally blue areas. Ken Lorman reporting.
1: Another U.S. service member has been killed in an Iranian airstrike. Military says the latest death was actually in Iraq during a controlled detonation of a downed Iranian drone. In the meantime, U.S. military has begun a new round of strikes targeting Iran. More bloodshed in the Russian and Ukraine war.
3: On Sunday, Russia attacked Kyiv and other Ukrainian cities with ballistic missiles, drones, and guided bombs, killing at least 6 people and wounding dozens of others.
4: Kyiv.
3: Ukrainian President Volodymyr Zelensky says Kyiv and the region were a key target for the Russians. And he says they had been preparing this attack for several days, accumulating missiles. President Donald Trump says he's prepared to grant Ukraine licenses to produce Patriot air defense systems, the most effective means of intercepting Russian ballistic missiles. But full production could take years. I'm Donna Water.
1: Andy Burnham enters 10 Downing Street Monday with a lot of enthusiasm behind him, but major challenges ahead. He does inherit a cost of living crisis and international conflicts. He plans to raise living standards and may consider a wealth tax. This is SRN News. A major university promoting transgenderism in little kids.
5: The medical school at the University of Minnesota is selling dolls for what it calls, quote, transgender and gender diverse children. The dolls are aimed at youngsters ages 4 to 10 and are intended for what the university calls therapeutic play. Apparently, the toys can be modified with different outfits and hairstyles to mix male and female characteristics. Critics are decrying the dolls as a grooming tool and question the funding for the project. Michael Harrington reporting.
1: Younger American Jews care less about Israel than their parents and grandparents. That is the latest conclusion of a new APNORC poll. 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For younger Jews, support for Israel far less firm. This is SRN News. An American hero has been identified.
6: For more than 2 centuries, a fallen Revolutionary War soldier was unknown and unnoticed. Now, thanks to happenstance and the wonders of DNA, he has a name just in time for the 250th birthday of the nation he fought and died to create. The remains were found in 2022 in a shallow grave associated with the 1780 Battle of Camden, South Carolina. DNA extracted from a small bone at the base of his skull was analyzed and uploaded to genealogical sites. The soldier was recently identified as Private John Pumphrey of Maryland. An orphan, he may have been as young as 13 when he enlisted in 1777. I'm Bernie Bennett.
1: The CEO of Bank of America says major economic activity generated banks to the FIFA World Cup. Brian Moynihan says the tournament produced notable spending at hotels and restaurants. He says consumer spending using credit and debit cards in June increased more than 6% from a year ago. More details, srnnews.com.
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0: Following the Lord has never been about performance. It's about what happens inside us. That's the heartbeat of Matthew chapters 5 through 7. In the Sermon on the Mount, Jesus moves past the surface and then goes straight to the soul. And we'll hear his warning. There's real danger in putting on a religious appearance, looking polished on the outside while nothing truly changes within. God isn't interested in a veneer. He's about something deeper. Welcome to Through the Bible. Dr. McGee's great desire was that we wouldn't simply admire Jesus' words, but that we would truly see him, encounter his grace, and be changed by him. And that's our focus as we look at the Sermon on the Mount. I'm Steve Schwetz, and I'm grateful that you're here riding along on the Bible bus. Before we open God's Word together, let's listen to a letter that Dr. McGee received some time ago, one that meant a great deal to him.
1: I do not think that I ought to read where it comes from, because it may spotlight this man who is a Roman Catholic priest and cause him problems, and I do not want to cause him problems, but I do want to continue to be a help to him. He says, "This letter comes to you from a Bible-believing Catholic. I know there are many doctrinal divisions between us, but I trust we're still able to overcome them in the blood of the Lamb and in our witness of the good news. Currently, my parish is open to the study of the Word, and I'm teaching one of the study groups. We have begun in Genesis. I listened to your program," and I started to give the name of the station, but I better not do that. That would really identify. It says, "It has meant a lot to me as you continually reveal the foreshadowing of Jesus in the Old Testament scriptures. I know the Holy Spirit is using your program in a profound way among believers and also across traditional church lines. You shall know the truth, and the truth will set you free. We are increasingly today a free church, leading to the unity which is in Christ Jesus." And then he asks for the notes and outlines, which we're going to send to him.
0: Dr. McGee's notes and outlines are available to you. 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You'll also find the notes and outlines in the menu section of our app. It's all right there at your fingertips. Or call 1-800-65-BIBLE and we'll gladly send you an abridged paperback copy in the mail. You can also write to us at Box 7100, Pasadena, California, 91109. In Canada, Box 25325, London, Ontario, N6C, 6B1. Now let's pray as we begin. Heavenly Father, open our eyes to see the grace of Jesus in Matthew and help us live out what we learn. Strengthen our faith and then draw us closer to you. In his precious name we pray. Amen. Now open to Matthew 5 as we go through the Bible with Dr. J. Vernon McGee.
1: We have concluded the so-called Sermon on the Mount, and probably we need to back off and get a perspective of it, because we have said many things that have been rather strange and new to a great many folk today. And a great many people feel that the Sermon on the Mount is the way the church is to live today, that it's given to the church. Actually, if we'll get off and look at the Word of God, God has given three great systems by which he is to govern and to rule mankind. The first one is the Mosaic system, the law. For you know that in the very first of Genesis, that God had to destroy the entire human race because of their violence, and that every thought and imagination of their hearts were evil continually. And because of that condition, a world had departed from God, and he had to judge it. Out of that, he could only get one man and his family. And from that man and his family, God began a movement toward drawing out of the human family a man, and that man would become the father of a people And God would deal with these people, and they would be a witness to him. Actually, he was going to give them a land, and he was going to make them a great nation, numberless. And then he was to make him a blessing to the world. And God, through that, was to reach the world. Now, he gave them a system through Moses, called the Mosaic System. And that Mosaic System, at the heart of it, was a great sacrificial system that we are going to see when we go back to the Old Testament in our study and study the book of Exodus. The very heart of it was that burnt altar where sacrifices were made. That altar speaks of the cross of the Lord Jesus Christ. And God never forgave sin apart from a sacrifice that was made. Because you see, the law did not save man. It revealed to man that he was a sinner, and it became a system of condemnation and not a system of salvation at all. And therefore, all constantly, all through the Old Testament, it's pointing to the coming of the Savior, the Lord Jesus Christ. Now, he came and offered himself as a king, in order to fulfill the prophecies of the Old Testament, and his nation rejected him. Now, the Gospel of Matthew presents him as king, and I personally think that everything in this Gospel that we're studying is to be understood in the light of the fact that he is the king. In the Gospel of Matthew, as we've indicated, he was born a king, and he lived a king, he died a king, he rose again from the dead as a king, and he's coming again to this earth as a king. Now, one of the things that he did when he was here, he was to enunciate a law that was different from the Mosaic law. It is the so-called Sermon on the Mount, Matthew 5, 6, and 7. Excerpts of it are found in the other Gospels, but here it's given in its fullest extent. And I very candidly believe, as you've heard me say, that I think we have the abridged edition, even in Matthew. And I think the evidence of it is this. He took two of the commandments and lifted them to a higher degree than they were ever interpreted in the Old Testament. Now, he said that if you're angry with your brother, you're guilty of murder. Now, there's nothing about that in the Old Testament. And then he says, if you so much as look upon a woman to commit adultery, well, you're guilty of it. Well, believe me, friends, that would take care of half the human race today, because there'd be very few men that could say they are not guilty of breaking that. That is, by looking. A woman said to me some time ago, she's a very fine-looking woman and a very wonderful Christian and a very excellent Bible teacher. She's telling about meeting a certain man, and he happened to be a preacher. She says, you know, as he looked at me, I could tell what he was doing. He was undressing me. And she said, I think he tried to rape me during that period. May I say to you, the man never moved an eyelash. He just was sitting, watching the woman approach him. I think he was guilty, according to the Sermon on the Mount. Now, the Sermon on the Mount lifts the law to the nth degree. And somebody says, well, isn't that what we're to live by today? No. This is for the kingdom that's coming on the earth. And I think that at that time, you'll have the unabridged edition of the Sermon on the Mount, and it's going to be the law of the kingdom that will be set up in the future. And I believe that there are great principles here, but we have a different system. And you and I today are living in what is called the age of grace, or actually it's the age of the Holy Spirit. Because you see, you and I are living at a time when God saves by grace, not by law, not by keeping a law, not by following a law. We are not saved by anything that we do. Frankly, friends, you're not a Christian until you believe something. And that something is that Christ died for our sins according to the Scripture, and that he was buried and he rose again the third day according to the Scriptures. Now that's the gospel. That's what saved you. Nothing that you do, you can't lift your little finger for your salvation. Now, after you're saved, God has a way for you to live. And that way for you to live is not the law. It's not the Ten Commandments. Oh, I know, all the great denominations, I was brought up in one of them. I was educated in that denomination. I know what it says. My Shorter Catechism said that when you get to sanctification and to live for God, they drag in the Ten Commandments. Suppose you did keep all the Ten Commandments, which you don't, but if you did, that wouldn't save you. Because that's not what saves you today. It's faith in the Lord Jesus Christ that saves you. And therefore, the law cannot save you at all. And it's not a way of life either. It's not the Christian way of life. But somebody immediately thinks it means you can break it. Of course, it doesn't mean you break it. It doesn't give you freedom to break it. It merely means that we have another way of life that's much higher than that. Well, somebody says, you've just said that the Sermon on the Mount lifts it, the law to the nth degree, so that must be. No, that's not it. Have you ever stopped to think about whether you can keep the Sermon on the Mount? I want to make some very startling statements now. I hope you're ready for them. If you're not, sit down and I'll make the statements. Number one, may I say to you that the Sermon on the Mount has made more hypocrites in the church today than anything else. I gave you the story of the man. He's a church member, an officer, but he could cuss like the proverbial sailor. And he thought that he was a Christian. And when I turned the light of the Sermon on the Mount on him, I found out all he did was vote for it. He just approved of it. He thought it was a pretty nice document. He didn't keep it. He broke it. Of course he broke it. And he could not live by it. You can't live by it. And it's done something else. You see, it's a veneer of religion that a great many people assume when their heart is not changed. Because you see, the heart of man has to be changed. And so, as a result, in our government today, liberalism is not only in politics, but liberalism in theology has played a great part. And we've talked about the brotherhood of man, the universal fatherhood of God, brotherhood of man. Well, the Lord Jesus contradicts that right here in Matthew. He said of even the religious rulers in his day, he says, you are of your father the devil, and the works of your father you will do. Evidently, there was somebody in that day that couldn't call God their father. The universal fatherhood of God didn't apply then and doesn't apply today. Now, we've attempted to deal with the world today since World War II in a spirit of brotherly love. We are hated by most of the nations of the world today and envied by the rest of them. We've spent literally millions and billions of dollars to buy peace. And we don't have peace in the world today. Why? Well, because, friends, you can't put in the principles in the Sermon on the Mount. They've tried to do it. We've had politicians that have tried to put in these principles. Somebody wants to come back and say, well, aren't they good? Of course they're good, but there's something wrong. What is it that's wrong? It's the heart of man that's wrong today. It's man that is the problem. A listener wrote to me and said to me, says, Dr. McGee, I don't have problems. I am the problem. And that is the difficulty today. There's nothing wrong with the Ten Commandments. God gave them. They reveal his mind, his will. The Sermon on the Mount reveals the mind and will of God. Nothing wrong with that. But there's something radically wrong with man. May I say to you, do you want to hear what the Gospel of Matthew says? And actually, it's the words of the Lord Jesus. Listen to him. He'll tell you where the problem is. He says, but those things which proceed out of the mouth come forth from the heart, and they defile the man. That's Matthew 15, verse 18. Now listen to the next verse, verse 19 of chapter 15 of Matthew. For out of the heart proceed evil thoughts, murders, adulteries, fornications, thefts, false witness, blasphemies. These are the things which defile a man, but to eat with unwashed hands defileth not a man. Now, you can have a religion. You wash your hands and your body, and you can do double somersaults. And you can go through any kind of a ritual or a liturgy. But the heart is the problem. Man has an awful case, a desperate case of heart trouble today, and jogging just won't help him. He needs Jesus, not jogging. And he alone can change. And that's by a miracle known as regeneration. And when God regenerates a man, he even told a very nice, respectable Pharisee by the name of Nicodemus, he told him, he said, ye must be born again. And that thing's been worn out today and misused and abused. It's a marvelous, wonderful truth. It's a miraculous truth. And friends, may I say to you that you and I have to be regenerated because we've got this old nature. When he's talking here about what comes out of the heart, he's not talking about, you know, Joe Doakes' heart, although he is talking about his heart too. And he's not talking about my heart, but he is talking about my heart. And he's talking about your heart, friends. That's the problem today with man. You see, Paul enlarged on that. He said the works of the flesh, and that's over in Galatians 5. And he talked about what comes out of the works of the flesh, adultery, fornication, uncleanness, lasciviousness. Now, we live in the day of situation ethics. We live in a day of gross immorality. We've thrown overboard the so-called Judeo-Christian ethic, and you do as you please. I heard a college professor, PhD, state some time ago on the TV, he says that he was asked, what is right today? He says, anything is right if it makes you feel good. May I say to you, according to that, if it makes you feel good to kill your father and mother, then it's perfectly all right because it makes you feel good. May I say to you that when the man has restrictions taken off, and God gave the Mosaic law to control the old nature, never did do it. That nation departed from God. And they got far from God. But nevertheless, man was not able to measure up to it. And Paul is constantly saying that in his epistles. Now, how is man to live? Man is to live today not by his effort, because he can't make it. He says, but the fruit of the Spirit is love, joy, peace, long-suffering, gentleness, goodness, faith, meekness, temperance, that is self-control. Against such there is no law. There's no law that can produce these things. It's not in you or me to love naturally. Oh, they can talk about sex all they want to, but we're not talking about that. We are talking about a real concern for others and a real love for God and for the Lord Jesus Christ. That does not come naturally. There's a song that goes about doing that which comes naturally. Well, when man does that which comes naturally, you have our contemporary civilization right now that's as lawless and as violent as it can be. And there is a question in the minds of many serious men in high places today whether we can survive as a nation. And we cannot, friends, apart from restoring a control on the old nature of man. Now, how are you going to produce these other things? Well, you can't produce them by your effort. Go back to the Sermon on the Mount. It said, blessed are the poor in spirit, for theirs is the kingdom of heaven. How's that working today? It's just not working. The poor in spirit, don't seem to be moving in that direction. It says, blessed are they that mourn, they'll be comforted. And when those people come out of the great tribulation that have mourned, that time of awful trouble, they're going to be comforted. But today, may I say to you, I know many people that are mourning today. They're not being comforted. And it says here, and here is really the one, blessed are the meek, for they shall inherit the earth. Talk to Mr. Breschdell about that. Is he inheriting the world by being meek? Ask the people in Afghanistan today if they came in with meekness. And at the time I'm giving this, they haven't moved into Pakistan, but I wonder what those people are thinking about the meek inherit in the earth. And Ethiopia's already gone down the drain. I have a letter from a missionary there that, I tell you, friends, reveals that the meek are not inheriting the earth. I don't know where we got the idea today, except through a misinterpretation of the Word of God. The meek are going to inherit the earth. But it'll be when a king comes who was the meekest man that ever walked this earth. But he's going to come with great power and glory, and he's going to put down unrighteousness on this earth and establish his kingdom. And when he does, that's going to be the law of the kingdom. But today, how are we to live? By the power of the Spirit, the fruit of the Spirit. That's fruit, not works. Can you love today? Peace? How about peace in your own heart? You have peace with God? Only the Spirit of God can give that to you. And joy. Really today, friend, wherever you are, do you know what it is to have the real joy of the Lord? And then, how about this business of meekness today? Is I meek going to inherit the earth? You can't be meek. You and I have a proud heart. Every one of us. I've got it. Well, I like the people patting me on the back. And don't you tell me you don't like it because you like it too. We are proud. That's the old nature. But the fruit of the Spirit is meekness. And my friend, if there's one thing this poor preacher's labor for in his ministry is just simply this. Oh, God, make me a meek man. Give me humility. Help me to be the kind of a Christian that I ought to be. I can't do it. He wants to do it through us by the Holy Spirit. And friends, this is a new way of living. This is not the Sermon on the Mount. This is not the Ten Commandments. This is not the Mosaic system. This is new. He says he's blessed us with all spiritual blessings in the heavenlies today. It's spiritual blessings today that he's given to us. And now we are to walk today in this world in meekness and lowliness of mind and heart by the power of the Spirit of God. And today we're to be filled with the Holy Spirit, and that will enable us to live for God. It will produce fruit in our life. It will enable us to serve God. That's the plane we're called to. I hope that you now see the Sermon on the Mount in its true perspective. Now we are ready to come down from the Mount where he enunciated the ethic, and he's going to reveal that he also has the dynamics to enforce this law when he comes to rule on this earth. And until next time, may the Lord richly bless you, my beloved.
0: Did it feel like Dr. McGee was speaking right to you? Are you exhausting yourself trying to live up to the Ten Commandments, or maybe the Sermon on the Mount, in your own strength? Well, if you're tired of putting on a veneer of religion that just isn't working, let the Lord Jesus Christ change you from the inside out. You can learn more about what God's great love for you and his free gift of salvation is about by clicking on How to Know God in our app or at ttb.org. Now, if you'd prefer to receive some free resources by mail, then just call us, 1-800-65-BIBLE. Well, we've already seen in Matthew that Jesus presents himself as king, and in the Sermon on the Mount, he lays out the program of his kingdom. Next time, we're going to see that he not only gives the standard, but he has the power to fulfill it. So keep climbing aboard the Bible bus, and why not invite a friend to ride along with you? I'm Steve Schwetz, praying that you'll experience God's great grace, love, and peace as you follow Him today.

0: Through the Bible is a 5-year study of God's entire Word, and together we discover God's purposes in history and our lives, found only when we believe in Jesus Christ. Do you know Him yet?
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1: With SRN News, I'm Jason Walker. A new study says New York's effort to tax the wealthy may be costing the state billions in lost revenue. More on the story from correspondent John Scott.
2: The Citizen Budget Commission reports New York's share of America's millionaires fell nearly 13% in 2010 to less than 9% in 2022, the steepest decline in the nation. Researchers estimate the state lost about $11 billion in income tax revenue as high earners relocated to lower tax states. Critics warn proposals for even higher taxes could accelerate the exodus and cost the city even more tax revenue. John Scott reporting.
1: In Wisconsin's governor race, a Democratic socialist is attracting a lot of support from some Trump voters by calling for a moratorium on new data center construction. Here's correspondent Ken Lorman with that story.
3: Concerns over land use, water consumption, power demands, and corporate influence are fueling opposition that cuts across party lines. Polling reportedly shows broad skepticism toward data centers among both Democrats and Republicans, suggesting the issue could disrupt the usual political alignments and catch both parties off guard this election cycle. Ken Lorman reporting.
1: Chinese President Xi Jinping has called for more global cooperation in the development of artificial intelligence. He claims AI should not be dominated by any single nation. U.S.-led restrictions blocking China from accessing some of the world's most advanced technologies. That has intensified the rivalry between the world's two biggest economies. Spain defeating Argentina in the World Cup final Sunday in New Jersey. The score 1-0. This is SRN News. Congressmen issue a warning about assisted suicide. Michael Harrington explains.
4: A bipartisan group of lawmakers has sent a letter to Health and Human Services Secretary Robert F. Kennedy Jr., urging him to monitor the 13 states where it is legal for a person to take their own life with the help of a doctor. They say, quote, there are grave informed consent issues within physician-assisted suicide. Less than 1% of patients receive mental health referrals. Republican Senator James Lankford and Democratic Senator Tim Kaine authored the letter. Michael Harrington reporting.
1: UK government says a proxy group backed by Iran responsible for the recent arson and vandalism attacks on Jewish sites in Britain. The government has followed up the announcement of the ban on the Islamic movement of the Companions of the Right, and it has also banned Iran's powerful paramilitary Revolutionary Guard. This is SRN News. Just an unbelievably huge fire in Norway.
5: Authorities say the largest residential fire in modern Norwegian history has destroyed over 100 homes. The fire started Friday in a townhouse in Drammen, about 21 miles southwest of Oslo. The fire then spread to nearby forests. As firefighters continue to battle the blaze, the Norwegian Directorate for Civil Protection confirmed that it is the largest fire of its kind in modern times for Norway. NRK, Norway's public broadcaster, says hundreds of people have evacuated to a center. So far, no residents are reported missing. I'm Lisa Dwyer.
1: Landslides claiming the lives of 8 people in China, dozens more missing. And authorities in Guyana say a ferry with more than 100 passengers capsized. Only 67 people have been found. More details, srnnews.com.
6: With each note, it's like an orchestra. Individual instruments working together to create a sound larger than life. Moving with each note. The song has hints of gratitude, then a proclamation of gifts. And finally, there is the undeniable hope of new beginnings. This is the time. This is the season. This is all because of Jesus. 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
1: With SRN News, I'm Jason Walker. Another U.S. service member has been killed in an Iranian airstrike. Military says the death was actually in Iraq during the controlled detonation of a downed Iranian drone. In the meantime, U.S. military says it has begun a new round of airstrikes targeting Iran. Justice Department activating a court for deportations.
2: The DOJ files a first-ever petition to a secretive dormant court that's been around for 30 years to weigh government requests to deport so-called alien terrorists from the U.S. The Alien Terrorist Removal Court has never received a petition until this past Wednesday, when the Justice Department sent an application seeking the removal of an individual whose name is withheld. There was a hearing. Now the DOJ has until July 22nd to provide more information to the five-judge court. If an application is granted, the court must hold a public hearing. The government has the burden to prove that the individual satisfies the definition of alien terrorist. I'm Julie Walker.
1: A Massachusetts tax experiment is getting a second look. Correspondent Ken Lormond reports that taxpayers can voluntarily pay a higher state income tax rate, but very few opt to do so.
3: The option was created as a way for residents who favor higher taxes to contribute more revenue. But according to figures highlighted by Unleash Prosperity, only 1,570 taxpayers, about 0.05% of more than 3.2 million filers, chose the higher rate last year. Supporters of lower taxes say the results suggest most taxpayers prefer keeping their own money. Ken Lorman reporting.
1: In Asia, Monday shares are mostly higher on the day. This is SRN News. Believe it or not, it's really not too early to be thinking about Christmas.
4: First Liberty Institute and the law firm Jones Day have sent a demand letter to the state of Connecticut. At issue is a policy barring all religious displays, including nativity scenes, from the lobby of the state capitol in Hartford. First Liberty argues that, quote, the Constitution does not forbid the display of a nativity scene at the state capitol, and the denial of such a request based on its religious nature violates the free speech clause. Michael Harrington reporting.
1: A new Harvard-Harris poll finds most Americans continue to support Israel over the Palestinians and believe the Jewish state is surrounded by Muslim groups that are seeking its destruction. Survey reveals 76% of adults believe Israel does indeed have a right to exist as a refuge for Jewish people. 56% say the country should be defined as a Jewish state. SRN News. Trump administration changing just how long foreign journalists can stay and work in the United States, replacing the current duration of status system with fixed periods. More from correspondent Marcela Sanchez.
5: The Department of Homeland Security says it's shortening visas for most foreign journalists to 240 days, down from stays of up to 5 years. Journalists from China will face even stricter limits, with visas capped at 90 days, prompting Beijing to warn of possible reciprocal countermeasures. While visas can still be extended, the change has raised concerns over press freedom. Advocates for foreign journalists say the shorter timeframes will make it harder for them to live and work in the U.S. Homeland Security says the change is necessary to better vet visa holders.
1: Investigation continues into that bus accident in Uganda. At least 20 children and one adult were killed. More details, srnnews.com.
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0: for the saint and sinner, pastor and prodigal, healthy and healing. 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
2: How many of you are those who like to turn to the last chapter of the book first to see how it turns out to determine if you want to read the other 36 chapters? Well, I are one. I read the first chapter and the last, and then if I'm interested in the center part of it, I ask my wife to read it and tell me what it said. It is easier on the eyes, it takes less time, but somehow you miss the impact of a lot of it. Well, if you're that way, then you've already read the rest of the story, and you know how Joseph's life turns out. But if you haven't, hold on, because this morning I think you're in for an exciting conclusion. We'll turn the final pages of the biography of the living legend of Joseph and look, I think, at the sovereignty of God as it really is. If we understand it, the result ought to be a quiet rest in the midst of the uncertainties of the age in which we live. Because from the pages of the living Word of God, we can see in no uncertain terms that our precious God is always in control, even when, and especially when, the circumstances of life seem to have twisted His plan beyond recognition. The plan remains. And those things that seem to be uncontrollable interruptions to that plan turn out to be an integral part of the plan itself. Because you see, God is, therefore, He does knit all things of life together in a pattern of grace beyond that which we can even comprehend. And that applies to your life. It applies to the lives of those you love. Fear not. If God could take the mess in Joseph's life and turn it into something this beautiful, He can do it for you as well. The problem is we struggle so hard against the circumstances of life when God is calling us to rest and let Him be God. Well, we've walked along with this amazing young man named Joseph through the pitfalls of being a favorite son, through the role of a proud dreamer. We've seen him despised by his brother, sold into slavery. We've watched him as he was employed by the chief executioner, only to be wrongfully accused by his wife and cast into the dungeon just for doing the will of God. We've seen him humbly serving in a prison house. We've watched him stand before Pharaoh, and finally, with a chance of his life, humanly speaking, face to face with Pharaoh, we've seen him refuse to take any credit for anything. And we heard him say, "It is not in me. God will." And of course, God did. Because whenever man is willing to reflect the glory of God back to God where it belongs in a moment of testing, returning the glory to Him, God will be God. So the result in this case was the exaltation of this young Hebrew to the position of second in command of all of Egypt. And we watched in amazement as the very brothers who laughed at him in derision and sold him into slavery stand before him, bow before him, and call him Lord. So we wind our way to the finish line this morning in this man's life. We come at last to the happy years. All the toiling, all the misunderstandings, all the persecutions, all the testings have now produced a man of God. This one who was faithful in a dungeon is now trusted to rule a whole nation. This one who made no claim to greatness when given the chance is now given his big chance, and we see him humbly forgive those who so wronged him. Those who could easily be accused of causing the wasted years in his life. Have you ever heard that phrase? Beloved, those weren't wasted years. Those were the years of preparation for greatness, learning to be faithful, learning to be patient, learning to come to the end of himself. This morning's lesson is entitled, God Meant It for Good. It's taken from Genesis 50, verse 20. Two parts to this outline, the Messiah in the story, the beautiful types, the picture, the portrait of Jesus that's so graphically demonstrated in the life of Joseph, and part two, the message in the story, We'll just take two things for this morning. So as we begin our final look through the pages of Joseph's life, we'll look first at the story itself. And as we do, we will remind ourselves that this is a portrait, a foreshadowing of the Messiah who was to come. When we left off last week, Judah had just offered to remain as a slave in place of Benjamin, rather than go home without him and tell Dad that Benjamin could not come home. Finally, you remember, Joseph could control himself no longer. He dismissed all of his servants. There were no one in the room except Joseph and his brothers, and then came the reconciliation. Genesis chapter 45, verse 1. And because of time this morning, I will skip through these verses. Verse 1, and Joseph could no longer control himself before those who were around him, and he cried out, "Everyone leave!" And then he made himself known to his brothers. Verse 4, and Joseph said to his brothers, "Come close." And when they did this, he said, "I'm your younger brother, the one you sold into Egypt." Verse 5, and now do not be distressed. Do not be angry with yourselves for selling me here, because it was to save lives that God sent me ahead of you. Verse 7, God sent me ahead of you to preserve for you a remnant on the earth, to save your lives. Verse 8, so it was not you who sent me here, but God. He made me father to Pharaoh, lord of his entire household, ruler of Egypt. Verse 9, now hurry back to your father and tell him your son is alive. Verse 10, I have a place for you. You'll live in the region of Goshen near me, and I'll provide for you. Verse 11, verse 12, it's really me. Tell my father. Verse 14, and Benjamin and his brothers embraced him and wept, and they had fellowship together. Never in history has there been a more touching scene than this. Here is the exalted one weeping uncontrollably at the sight of his own who have come back to him. The very people who betrayed him and sold him for a few pieces of silver. In verse 4, he reveals his identity. And in verses 5 through 8, he makes these three amazing statements. He said, now wait a minute, don't be grieved. Don't be worried over the past. It's behind us. In verse 5, number 2, he says, now don't become bitter with yourselves over what you did. I forgive you. Verse 7, he said, there was a purpose deeper than you understood at the time, and there's a God behind that purpose far greater than you ever knew existed. Behold your God. And then in verses 9 through 15, we see a beautiful painting on the canvas of Joseph's life, from which emerges in breathtaking living color a portrait of the Lord Jesus himself. Let's look at it. In verse 10, he promises intimate fellowship. He says, you shall be near me, and your children and your grandchildren. Like Jesus in verse 11, he promises infinite provision in the years to come. He says, I will provide for you. I will meet your needs. In verse 12, like Jesus, he promises to reveal himself through his word. Behold your eyes. See, it is my mouth speaking to you. In verse 13, he charges them, as Jesus has us, with responsibility. Now go back, he says, and tell what you've seen. He's alive. And then he adds, hurry. In verses 14 and 15, he reveals himself again to be love and forgiveness, and fellowship is restored. He weeps over them. He kisses the brethren. He weeps again. He has fellowship with them. What a beautiful picture of the Lord Jesus Christ. And then remember, Pharaoh, the one who exalted Joseph and gave him a name which is above every name, is a type in this passage of God the Father. And as Jesus proclaimed in John 17, the Father delights to receive whoever the Son has received. So verse 16 says, when the news was heard in Pharaoh's house that Joseph's brothers had come, it pleased Pharaoh. And he said to Joseph, go get your brothers, tell them to load their beasts and come to the land of Canaan. Get your father and all of his household. I'll give them the best I have. I'll give them the best of the land of Egypt. Don't concern yourself with your goods. The best of all is theirs. And they did that. And Joseph loads them with provisions for the journey, and he sent them away. And with this warning, verse 24, do not quarrel on the journey. And they went from Egypt. They got home and they met Jacob and they said, Joseph is alive. He's ruler over all of Egypt. But Jacob was stunned. He said, I don't believe you. I don't blame him. Verse 27, they told him everything Joseph had said to them, and he saw the provisions Joseph had sent for him. And then Jacob said, it is enough. My son is alive. I will go see him before I die. Now remember, as we go through this, look at Joseph as a type of Christ, the precious son. Look at Pharaoh as a picture of the father. And look at Joseph's family as those to whom the word is sent. And in this passage, we'll see the compassion, the provision, and the wisdom of God. He says, go back where you came from with the news. Tell them to come to me and eat and live. Sound familiar? There's no need to clutch at what you have. All you need is mine to give, he says. And then he sends the forgiven ones back with a message. He says, go back where you came from and tell them he's alive. And so they did. But it wasn't instant success. At first, Jacob didn't believe. But they gave him the words of Joseph, and they showed him the provisions of Joseph. And then he too cried, he's alive. Do you see the pattern? And that, beloved, is our message. It's your message. It's my message. But he warned them. He said, don't quarrel on your journey. Can't you just hear Jesus in John 17? Oh, Father, make them one, even as we are one. So he sent them with the message, come to him, he's alive, but don't be sidetracked on your mission by petty disagreements or jealousy along the way. You have been forgiven, he's alive. So Jacob agrees to go, and at the age of 130, he sets out on this long journey to Egypt. Wasn't going to be easy. No one said it would be easy. But they had all they would need to make the journey, didn't they? And so do you. And they had that promise on the horizon driving them on. Soon they would be face to face with the sun. And so will you. And then their fellowship would be complete. With that in mind, what could happen along the way that could possibly be great enough to stop them? Nothing. Absolutely nothing. And God made a promise he would not let them make the journey alone. Chapter 46, verse 1, Jacob set out with all that he had, and he came to Beersheba, and he offered sacrifices to God, and God spoke to him and said, Jacob, Jacob, that's you? Jacob said, here I am, verse 3, and God said, I am the God of your father. Don't be afraid. I will make of you a great nation there, and I will go with you, and I will bring you up again, and Joseph will close your eyes. Even with the excitement of the trip before him, it didn't deter Jacob from stopping first and spending time with God. And God, having called Jacob by name, exchanged calling cards and said, Jacob, I am. And Jacob, this trip is necessary. It's part of my will. I am going with you, and I will give you greatness there. And when the time is right, and only when the time is right, the loving son will close your eyes, and I will see that you're safely returned home. So Jacob, having been assured by God of his presence, his provisions, and his promise, gathers the children and the grandchildren together, 70 of them in all, and he begins the journey. Next, we see Judah, a type of the Holy Spirit, who has already interceded on Jacob's behalf, even as the Spirit does for us. In verse 28, it says, now he sent Judah before him to Joseph to point the way, even as the Holy Spirit does for us. Judah, the intercessor, becomes Judah the guide, the one called alongside to show the way. And Joseph, the son, comes to meet them in his chariot, and there ensues a joyful time of reunion. Oh, the grand reunion that will one day be ours. Jacob, representing us, sees that the son is alive and now he's ready to die. And so are we. But it wasn't time to die because first there was a time of shepherding. The scripture says that the Egyptians didn't understand shepherding, but the true shepherd, the good one, has to go before the sheep and make the way. And so in chapter 47, beginning with verse 3, five of the brothers were presented to the king. And Pharaoh said, what's your occupation? What do you do for a living? And they said, we're shepherds, we and our fathers. And we don't have time to read it, but in verses 4 through 12, Pharaoh, on behalf of Joseph, gives his family the best land in all of Egypt. Jacob blesses Pharaoh, and they settle there, and he tells them to select the best men they have and make them shepherds over the flocks of the land, just as God has done to the church. And in verse 12, he adds, and Joseph provided his father and his brothers and their father's household with food, according to their little ones. Pharaoh, a type of Jehovah, accepts those who come because they belong to the Son, and he says, I'll give you the best I have here. But in the meantime, tend my flock. And he asks him a question. He says, how's your life been up till now? And they said, few and unpleasant have been the years. Sounds familiar. But the king gives them an inheritance now and promises them all they will ever need, just as your king has. And now the scene shifts. And I know we're covering a lot of ground, but try to picture it in your mind. The scene shifts, a new chapter, and here's a picture of the Egyptians out there toiling, struggling, trying to stay alive, and there's no food. They seem to have no hope. They go to Pharaoh. Pharaoh says, go to Joseph. They go to Joseph, and Joseph is their hope. And Joseph invokes a plan by which they trade everything they have in exchange for everything they need. He says, give me your livestock, and I'll give you food. And then he says, now give me the title to your land. I'll be responsible for all you'll ever need. So they give up their claim to what they thought would always meet their needs, give it back to the one who promised to meet their needs. He gave it back to them, the right to use it in the seed with which to sow it. Verse 25. Then they begin to shout with rejoicing and said, you've saved our lives. And truly he had. You see the picture, a portrait of the Christian in various stages of coming to understand the lordship of Christ. Pressures come. We think we can do it, but we find out what we have is inadequate. So we cried out to God, and God says, give me what you have, and I will meet your needs. And we give it to him, and he sustains us. And then an even deeper need arises, and we cry out, God, I can't handle it. There's nothing left. And God says, that's what I've been waiting for. Now, give me the title to it all, and I'll give you back the privilege of using it all, plus the seed of the word to make it fruitful. And we respond as they responded, you've saved our life. Indeed, he has. And then at last, we can enter into the freedom of harvesting the crop on the master's soil with the master's seed for the master's glory. So chapter 47 ends with Jacob. He's now 147 years old, about my age. He's expecting to die, and he beseeches the sun. He says, when I die, must I remain here? Promise me you'll take me home. And the son says, when you die, you'll be taken back to the father's house. So chapter 50 begins. Jacob has died, and Joseph requests permission from Pharaoh to take his father home. A last surge of fear envelops the brothers, and they think dad's gone. Now what? And so in verse 15, it says, when Joseph's brothers saw that dad was dead, they said, what if? Does that sound familiar, that phrase? What if? Satan's favorite. What if Joseph should bear a grudge against us and try to pay us back now that dad's gone? Verse 16. So they sent a message to Joseph. They got a teletype machine. And they said, your father charged before he died saying, please forgive the transgression of your brothers. Please. Verse 18. His brothers came and fell down before him. And they said, behold, we're your servants. Now listen to Joseph's reply. Verse 19. This is the crux of the story. Joseph said to them, don't be afraid. Who do you think I am? God? Verse 20. As for you, you meant evil against me, but God meant it for good, in order to bring about this present result, to preserve many alive. So don't be afraid. I will provide for you and your little ones. And he comforted them, and he spoke kindly to them. You may be here this morning, and you may be a Christian, and you may have not ever come to the place of being able to forgive yourself for things that have happened in your life. I would encourage you this morning to memorize this passage, Genesis 50, 17 through 21. It shows many things, but among other things, it shows that God still weeps when you and I live in fear over sins he's already forgotten and forgiven. And it further indicates that he has woven those transgressions even and all of those incidents into the fabric of his sovereignty. And he is saying to you, don't be afraid, I will provide. And he comforts us and he speaks kindly to us. Genesis 50 ends with the death of Joseph. His life was shorter than most, even as was Jesus's, but he had fulfilled his purpose, even as Jesus did. He was buried in Egypt, but somehow, though you know he died, he never really dies. Because his life lives on in the living legends of Scripture. And doesn't Jesus Christ breathe through every word of his story, generating glory only to God? So we see the Messiah in the story and we get excited, but in closing, let's not forget the message of this story. I'm going to give you just two parts. There are many. The first is a message of glory, victory, ultimate victory. And we can't remind ourselves too often. It wouldn't probably be too often if we reminded ourselves every morning that there is in your life and in my life a grand reunion coming. There's a time just on the horizon when you and I will be united with our Joseph forever. And with all the brothers, we'll gather around his throne and have fellowship once again. And beloved, if you really grasp that, if you really get it in the fiber of your being, it doesn't matter how tough things get down here. Yeah, I understand the pain is real. I agree. And the hurts hurt. Yes, they do. And the disease is real. And the loneliness is real. And the conflicts are real. But I must remind you, beloved, it'll soon be over. And as eternity begins its endless flight of joy, those few brief moments of pain will be as seconds in the flashbacks of the memories of life. Pay no attention to Satan's focus on these hours of destruction and disillusionment and discouragement in your life. It'll soon be done, as the old song says, and there's a reunion just around the bend. There's a grand reunion coming. With all the saints gone by, we'll behold the Master's glory and the victory shout we'll cry. We'll see seas of happy faces in a sky devoid of rain. We'll behold a world of triumph now devoid of death and pain. There's a grand reunion coming. We'll see Moses, Paul, and James, and we'll sit down by Father Abraham and call them all by name. We'll learn from them to worship. Oh, what power they'll impart, and we'll spend an age or two just learning heart to heart. There's a grand reunion coming. All our loved ones in the Lord will be joined as one with open arms to gather around his word. We'll hear choruses of love and joy. We'll sing Amazing Grace, and with all the saints who've ever lived, we'll gaze upon his face. Our God's planned a happy ending. So take heart through every trial. There's a grand reunion coming. It'll make it all worthwhile. How excited are you about that grand reunion? When you pray amidst the difficulties of life, do you envision that moment in your mind when all the saints of all the ages will join our loved ones gone before and gathering around the throne of the King will join in one great chorus of adoration and praise? Or have you gotten so wrapped up in the affairs of this life and the problems of this life that the promise of real life has been forgotten? You can learn a lesson from the life of Joseph, beloved. There's a grand reunion coming, and everything that took place before will fade into nothingness. But there's one more lesson I want us to talk about in these closing chapters of Joseph's life that we must not forget, because no place else in Scripture is it more definitively revealed to us that God has total control over the circumstances of life than in these last five chapters of Genesis. To the untrained eyes, it appeared that greedy acts of ruthless men had destroyed the life of this chosen one of God. But now we see that God was actually using them and what they did to bring about his glory. This is not exaggerated. We just read it from Scripture, Genesis 45:5. Do not be grieved or angry. God sent me before you to preserve life. Verse 7, God sent me before you to preserve for you a remnant to keep you alive. Verse 8, it was not you who sent me here, it was God. He made me a father to Pharaoh. Verse 19, chapter 50, do not be afraid. As for you, you meant it for evil, but God meant it for good. So, beloved, listen. What God is saying to you and to me this morning is don't be bitter over your past. Don't be bitter over those in your past who may have used you or hurt you. God understands. He was there, and he says, forgive them. I will use that. I have used that to accomplish my purposes in your life so that you, in turn, can change your world. See, it isn't that God designs evil, beloved, but it is that God has designs on that evil to turn it into good. So every device of Satan, every so-called tragedy, every so-called mistake of man is in the hands of a sovereign God, a building block to his ultimate goal to save many people alive. Isn't that the final blow to Satan? Not only is he faced with ultimate defeat, but in the meantime, he faces continual defeat at the hands of the very circumstances he devised to destroy you. That broken marriage, that untimely death, that physical affliction, that seemingly unnecessary rejection, Satan meant it for evil, and he cunningly viewed those events in your life as the stroke of death to a life of faith. And all you and I see are the jagged edges of broken lives and broken dreams. But we don't see God in heaven is taking those broken pieces and rearranging them into prisms that reflect his light from every angle. And when viewed from his vantage point, they blend into a pattern of the whole of his plan, and they produce for a searching world a four-dimensional portrait of Jesus. And isn't he our best example? Wasn't that cross, in the eyes of man, the untimely end of everything? Satan wrung his hands with glee, crying out in victory, "Now at last my job is done. I have crucified God's Son." But the heaven's power unfurled. God brought life to all the world. "It is finished," thundered down, and the cross became a crown. Do you see its application in your own life? God has a beautiful, sovereign plan for you. And Satan may be allowed to seemingly interrupt that plan, casting you into some of life's dungeon experiences, and you cry out, "There's no hope. Why me?" I'll tell you, Satan meant it for evil, but God meant it for good. He had a plan that was deeper and richer and more beautiful than the human mind could understand, an eternal plan, and it includes weaving those dark threads of disappointment and despair into the fabric of your testimony in such a way that they only highlight the golden strands of his mercy and his grace. It isn't, beloved, that God desired that tragedy to mar your life. But living in a world that is twisted and marred by sin, we fall prey to death and disease and disillusionment, as well as to the results of our own wrong choices. But, beloved, God is never taken by surprise. And so with every cruel slash of Satan's sword, there is left a seemingly irreparable scar that appears to the human eye to destroy the beauty of life. And then along comes the Master. And he takes that very scar, that ugly experience, that devastating blow, and he not only covers it with his blood, he actually uses it as the focal point of a new and more beautiful work. The enemy thought he had you. But instead, he unknowingly and unwittingly cooperated with God in giving you eternal rewards and eternal joy. He meant it for evil. God meant it for good. That through your life, even through those scars in your life, he might bring other people real life. And isn't that what life is all about? You say, "How does it happen? What do I do?" God quietly answers, "Commit your way to the Lord. Trust also in him, and he shall bring it to pass." And beloved, he shall. Let's pray. Gracious Father, wonderful, sovereign God, thank you that nothing has ever, can ever happen in our lives beyond your sovereign ability to work them together for good. Give us peace. Give us rest. Give us joy. Joy unspeakable. And grant us the ability to forgive those who may have thought they inflicted fatal wounds upon our spirits, knowing that though they meant it for evil, you will use it for good. Transform us, even through and especially through those things we thought and Satan thought were designed to finish us. What a blessed God. Amen.
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1: With SRN News, I'm Rich Thomason in Washington. President Trump says the latest U.S. attacks on Iran were carried out in honor of several American service members killed over the weekend. They died when Iran attacked a U.S. base in Jordan. The BBC's Yolande Nell.
2: The U.S. has reportedly begun sending more warplanes to the Middle East, even as the Secretary of State, Marco Rubio, has said Washington remains open to a diplomatic solution. The U.S. Central Command said that its overnight targets included Iranian military command centers and missile and drone launch sites. Iranian media reported explosions in several cities. Later, Kuwait said it was intercepting hostile Iranian drone attacks and warning sirens sounded in Bahrain. The Strait of Hormuz remains the focus of tensions. Iran claims to have hit two oil tankers, taking what was described as an unsafe southern route through the waterway. There are separate reports of a vessel on fire in the area.
1: Gas prices are up, now averaging $4 a gallon, according to AAA. Posting on Truth Social, President Trump writes that Republicans should add Iran to the Russia sanctions bill. President Trump has presented the World Cup trophy to Spain. The Spaniards defeating Argentina in the World Cup finals at New Jersey's MetLife Stadium. Congratulations, Mr. and Mrs. Vance. It's a boy.
3: The second couple announced the birth of their newborn son on social media on Sunday. Alec Neil Vance is the first child born to a sitting vice president in more than 150 years. Alec joins older Vance siblings Ewan, Vivek, and Mirabel. The vice president's growing family is in keeping with his passionate advocacy for Americans to have more children.
1: Correspondent Andrew Stewart. On Wall Street this morning, stock futures in positive territory. Dow futures up 122 points. NASDAQ futures ahead 133. This is SRN News. Focus on the Family is looking for a new leader.
4: President Jim Daly says he'll be stepping down soon, triggering a nationwide search for his replacement. Daly tells the Christian Post, quote, "It's good to get new faces, new energy, younger leadership in to speak to the 30, 40-somethings now about what they're facing with marriage and parenting. I'm going to be turning 65. It's time to start looking for the next generation leadership." Daly took over for ministry founder James Dobson in 2005. Michael Harrington reporting.
1: The debate over in vitro fertilization is intensifying in the U.S. and inside the pro-life movement. IVF commonly involves trying to create multiple embryos because success is never guaranteed. If unused, those embryos can be frozen, discarded, donated to research, or donated to another fertility patient. In the eyes of many pro-life activists, those frozen embryos are already children, and their destruction amounts to murder. This is SRN News. The life of an outstanding female athlete has been cut short.
5: Authorities say a rising pro boxer who was riding her bike on a country road in Texas is dead after a motorist drove by her, stopped, and then reversed into her. Brazos County Sheriff's Office says 26-year-old Hannah Rapp was riding with another person when she was hit. Authorities say 31-year-old Charles Medina passed Rapp before stopping and then reversing. Investigators aren't sure what the motive may have been. Medina was arrested and charged with manslaughter. Rapp was considered one of the top new female boxers in America. Jason Walker reporting.
1: Andy Burnham set to become the UK's new prime minister, succeeding the wildly unpopular Keir Starmer. Burnham, the only candidate for Labour Party leader, will be the seventh prime minister since 2016. More details at srnnews.com.
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1: Back to Genesis with Dr. John Morris, scientist and president of the Institute for Creation Research. Dr. Morris, how old is the moon?
2: Chris, according to evolution, the Earth and the moon are about the same age, nearly 5 billion years old. But there's a problem. We observe that the moon is slowly moving away from the Earth. If you assume that it's always been moving away, then you can calculate how close it was to Earth at some time in the past. 1 billion years ago, the moon would be in contact with the Earth. Scientifically, this could not be. The Bible says that on day one of creation week, God created the Earth, but it was on day four that He created the moon. They were not ever connected. Chris, it shouldn't surprise us, but the scientific information fits with the biblical information. Science supports Scripture and not evolution or long ages. Let's go back to Genesis and get it right.
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1: A great victory that keeps males out of female sports. This is Matt Staver with Freedom's Call. The U.S. Supreme Court ruled that states and schools can protect women and girls by restricting biological males from female sports teams. The ruling resolved two consolidated landmark cases involving Idaho's 2020 Fairness in Women's Sports Act and West Virginia's 2021 Save Women's Sports Act. Both state laws protect the safety and opportunities of female athletes by barring biological males from female competitive sports teams at public schools and universities. Liberty Counsel filed an amicus brief to the High Court stating that Title IX is based on sex, not gender identity, and any interpretation otherwise that prioritizes protections for gender identity could eliminate Title IX's sex-based protections for women. Keeping biological males out of female sports preserves the entire purpose of Title IX. Stay informed at Liberty Counsel's website, lc.org.

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0: frustrations in raising kids. One mother actually wanted to know why it is that a toddler never throws up in the bathroom. But in my poll, parents didn't merely laugh about their frustrations. They tended to blame themselves. Actually, the facts won't support that self-condemnation in the majority of cases. Millions of parents have handled their child-rearing responsibility with great skill, and it's time that someone patted them on the back. And someday, when the frustrations of toddlerhood and the turmoil of adolescence have passed, they'll enjoy the sweet benefits of a job well done. Hang in there, moms and dads. Your kids will be young for the mere blink of an eye.
1: For more information, visit drdobsonminute.org.

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1: With SRN News, I'm Rich Thomason in Washington. America is raining fire down on Iran, retaliation for the deaths of several American service members over the weekend.
2: The U.S. conducted a new round of airstrikes early Monday, targeting Iran after announcing the death of another service member, hitting close to a northwestern city believed to be home to an underground missile base. Iran responding by launching an attack targeting Bahrain, the home of the U.S.'s 5th Fleet, and Kuwait. The latest attack again how step by step the US and Iran have inched closer to all-out war, as last month's interim deal meant to permanently end the fighting has crumbled and shipping traffic in the Strait of Hormuz has largely stalled. Both sides have targeted civilian infrastructure relied on by millions of people. I'm Charles Diledesma.
1: AAA reports gas prices have risen to a national average $4 per gallon. Between sweltering heat and humidity, choking wildfire smoke, flooding rains and deadly tornadoes, this summer has brought some wicked weather. One tragic case in point.
3: Five family members who had set out for a day of hiking were killed after a flash flood swept through canyons of southern Utah Friday, according to law enforcement officials. The victims were a captain in the Provo, Utah Fire Department, his wife and their sons, according to fire officials. A daughter who was not on the trip survived.
1: And that's correspondent Julie Walker. Congratulations to World Cup champion Spain. A 1-0 win over defending champion Argentina in the World Cup final, MetLife Stadium. Vice President Vance and Second Lady Usha have welcomed their fourth child, their son, Alec Neil Vance, the first child born to a sitting vice president in more than 150 years. On Wall Street, the Dow futures are up 111 points. NASDAQ futures 185 points higher. This is SRN News. New poll makes an interesting connection.
4: The Pew Research Center study finds that Americans who are the most active in politics are also the most active in religious life. This group, which makes up just about 10% of the U.S. population, is more likely to volunteer, attend local government meetings, donate to political causes, follow the news closely, and attend religious services than any other group. Second demographic, representing 28%, is religiously active but not politically. Michael Harrington reporting.
1: A new report warns about increasing persecution of Christians in Nepal. International Christian Concern says the mostly Hindu nation subjects followers of Christ to legal restrictions, social pressure, and occasional violence. ICC says, according to Christian leaders in Nepal, increasing Hindu nationalism seeks both to reinforce the country's identity as a Hindu nation and to suppress Christian growth in Nepal. This is SRN News. Britain getting a new prime minister today.
5: Andy Burnham is promising the biggest change in British politics in 40 years. Quite a claim, given those four decades have included such political giants as Margaret Thatcher and Tony Blair. He strongly indicated he wants to lead an even more left-leaning government than Keir Starmer's, but the details have been few and far between. On foreign policy, there's likely to be more continuity than change, with Mr. Burnham wanting to concentrate on domestic politics and improving living standards at home, something that has eluded his six recent predecessors.
1: The BBC's Rob Watson says Burnham is Britain's seventh prime minister in a decade as he leaves number 10 Downing Street. Outgoing PM Starmer says, quote, "My work is done." He spent just 2 years in the prime minister's office amid growing unpopularity among the British people. More details at srnnews.com.

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1: Welcome to the Word for Life, a daily study of Scripture with John Lanz, senior pastor of Bethel Baptist Church in Indianapolis, Indiana. 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Life has a way of bringing us into battles we never expected. Sometimes they're outward struggles with circumstances beyond our control. Other times they're inward battles with fear, uncertainty, or discouragement. 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While these chapters are well known for the 10 plagues, they reveal something even greater. 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
2: Today is Graduate Sunday, and for these graduates, we recognize something has changed. There's a chapter that's closed, and there's a new beginning. And there's somewhat of an excitement about it, and there's an excitement because they're anticipating what's coming next. The truth is that the question of the graduate of what's coming next is not just exclusively to the graduate. All of us find ourselves in moments where we're asking the question, what's next? Some of you are in a new season of work, and you're asking, what's next? Some of you are anticipating retirement, asking the question, what's next? Some of you have started a family, and you're saying, what's next? And let me tell you, you're not prepared for what's next. Some are sending a child off to college for the first time. You're asking, what's next? What we find here in Exodus chapter 7 through 11 is Israel preparing to graduate. They're getting ready to go to the what's next. Remember what's happened here as we've studied. God is in His divine sovereignty prepared that there would be a deliverer who would come. He was preserved as a baby in a basket when all the male children were thrown into the Nile River because Pharaoh was intimidated by the fact that there could be one who would come. And then he, through a series of failures, ended up on the backside of the desert. After being raised in Pharaoh's palace, learning the ways of Egypt, learning the means of Egypt, he goes then to the backside of the desert and he learns from Jethro, the father-in-law of his wife Zipporah. And then God comes to him when he's 80 years of age and he says, Moses, you're not done graduating. I want you to go and lead my people out of Israel. And when you go, you tell them that I am sent you. So Moses does just that. And Aaron comes alongside him after they meet there on the Mount of God. And they go to Pharaoh. And in chapter 5, he gives a simple demand of Pharaoh. Let my people go that they may serve the Lord. And the battle begins. And then the response of Pharaoh in Exodus chapter 5, verse number 2 was this. Who is the Lord? When you read Exodus chapter 5, verse number 2, it's really the key purpose of this. Who is the Lord that I should obey His voice to let Israel go? Who is the Lord? From chapter 5 all the way through chapter 12, actually, God is going to tell Pharaoh who He is. And He's going to tell Pharaoh in some very demonstrative ways. And in the process of showing who He is, there are three repeated phrases that help us understand who God is. Six times the phrase is repeated, let my people go that they may serve the Lord. Three times the phrase is mentioned, that ye may know that I am the Lord. I'm giving this plague so that you know that I am the Lord. Who is the Lord? Let me show you. Here's a plague to tell you who I am. And then twice, once by God and repeated then by Moses, is the phrase that there is none like God. There is none like me. There's moments when we reach that place in life when we don't know what's next. And we would love to have the roadmap of what's the next step in the future, but for some reason, God just doesn't give it to us. And it's the same with the children of Israel. God doesn't give them a roadmap and say, well, if you'll just go to the Red Sea, cross over, and then go straight up this way, you'll be in the promised land. No, he doesn't give them all the details, but all he says is this, that you need to go, and when you go, you need to go and serve me. Even though you don't understand the future, you don't know what's next, you need to know, most importantly, who I am. Our greatest need this morning is not a better understanding of what God's going to do in the future. Our greatest need this morning is an understanding of who God is right now. If we're going to anticipate what's next, we should understand who the God is, who is in the what's next. Because if he is the I am, and he has done what he said he's going to do in the past, and he's made seven promises of what he will do in the future, we can trust him as we understand who he is, and it unfolds in this text. There's three statements that are used, and there's three elements of who God is that we can see here. First of all, it's the matter that he is insistent in his plan. I made reference to the fact that over and over again, God says, let my people go. The first instance is found in Exodus chapter 7 and verse number 16. Look at it if you will, please. And thou shalt say unto him, the Lord God of the Hebrews hath sent me unto thee, saying, let my people go that they may serve me in the wilderness. Let my people go that they may serve the Lord. Let my people go that they may serve me in the wilderness. And he repeats it again and again. Exodus 8, verse number 1. Let my people go that they may serve me. Exodus 8, verse 20. Exodus 9, verse 1. Exodus 9, verse 13. Exodus 10, verse number 3. Six times the statement is the same. Let my people go that they may serve me. God sent Moses to Pharaoh with a singular message, and that message was not to change. Again and again, he repeats the same thing. And every time when Pharaoh responds and he changes his response with an excuse, a tactic, or a compromise, God never changes. Let my people go that they may serve me. I ought to encourage us this morning that our God is not uncertain up in heaven saying, well, I didn't see that coming. Let me change my plan. God doesn't rethink his purposes. He doesn't rewrite his plans. He's not intimidated by someone who resists him, because his will is greater and his will always win. The powerful truth of the insistence of his plan is this, is what he was saying to Israel is applicable to us. I'm going to let you go that you may serve me. You see, when God does the same for us, when we're released from not the bondage of Egypt, from the bondage of sin, when we're released from our past and given a new life, become a new creature in Christ, he didn't call us just to sit, he calls us to serve. Let my people go that they may serve me. And sometimes people will come up with excuses as to why they can't serve. They're thankful for the freedom, but they don't want to serve faithfully. So Pharaoh comes along and offers some compromise plans, and it's amazing how that those compromises are often found in modern counterparts in our conversations today. First of all, when Moses says to him, let my people go that they may serve the Lord, he comes back and he offers what I would refer to a compromise of partial obedience, and God refuses that partial obedience. Look at Exodus chapter 8, verse number 25. The Bible says, and Pharaoh called for Moses and for Aaron and said, go ye, sacrifice to your God in the land. Now, when you read Exodus 8, verse 25, you would think to yourself, well, man, Pharaoh's come a long way. He's saying they can go worship, but they have to stay in Egypt. But that's a problem. God's plan was clear, and he's insistent on it. Let my people go that they may serve me. And what he's saying to Moses, the compromise is, you can serve, but just don't go out of Egypt. He wasn't objecting to the worship, but he was objecting to the separation. The same happens when we come to know Christ. The enemy's strategy is often to come to us and say, listen, you can be saved, but don't let it get too far. Don't let it change you too radically. You can keep your old habits. You can keep your old values. You can keep living like you were, those same priorities. But God says, no, I want full surrender, not partial obedience. Let my people go that they may serve me. So Pharaoh offers the compromise that we hear so often in this age and culture. You can worship, but don't leave. Stay, but be religious. Well, God sends plagues, and as he sends the plagues, the conversation continues. And then Pharaoh comes with another alternative, another compromise. And he says, well, listen, if you won't do partial obedience, why don't you just do limited obedience? But God refuses that limited obedience. Chapter 8, verse 28, the Pharaoh said, I will let you go that you may sacrifice to the Lord your God in the wilderness. Now notice this next phrase, only ye shall not go very far away. So now he's moved from stay in Egypt and worship, and now he's saying, well, you can go outside of Egypt, but just don't go too far with it. Don't go too far outside the boundary here. And this is the same thing we hear as we see new Christians and we see in even our Christian life, people say to us, okay, it's okay, you can believe in Jesus, but just don't go too far with it. You can go to church, but don't allow the church to be so central and integral to your life. You can read your Bible, but don't make the Bible so important that it changes how you live and relate to others. You can serve the Lord, but just serve him when it's convenient. Don't go too far with this. But God never asked Israel to stay close to Egypt. He made it clear, let my people go that they may serve me. And he wanted Egypt behind them, not beside them. And limited obedience wasn't going to work. We hear the same thing as well as we live our Christian life. You can go with God, but just don't go too far with it. Well, the plagues continue and the conversation continues. And the Pharaoh comes with another opportunity of compromise. I call this the compromise of divided obedience, and God refuses it. Essentially, when you read Exodus 10, verses 10 and 11, this is what he says. He says, all right, I've already told you you have to stay, but I'm going to compromise on that. You can go outside, just don't go too far. And then he comes with this divided compromise. He says, here's what you can do. What I want you to do is I want you to go, but you make sure you leave your kids behind. You see, the Pharaoh's being strategic. He says, listen, I've already lost that generation. They're not going to serve. They're not going to work. Their heart's set to leave. But if they at least leave their kids, we can continue using them as servants, as slaves, as bond slaves, so that the economy of Egypt will remain strong because they're integral to who we are. But the problem was that God said, let my people go. God never said, let my men go. He said, let my people go. He meant the families, the peoples of Israel, the Hebrews, let all of them go. And Moses wisely said, we can't do that. We're not going to sacrifice our children for the sake of our men. And sometimes the culture does the same to us. If your faith is important to you, that's good, but don't pass it down to the next generation. Let them figure it out for themselves. God never intended for one generation to know him and let the next generation stay behind in Egypt. His plan has always been that the whole family would know God, and it's passed down generationally. Parents and grandparents, the greatest responsibility that God has given you is to lead the next generation to Christ, not to leave them behind, not to live with divided obedience where the fathers can go forward, but the children are left behind. It's the compromise of Pharaoh, and sometimes it's the compromise of the culture of our day. Well, the conversation continues and Pharaoh comes with another compromise. If they won't take the children and leave them behind, and Moses says, that's not going to happen. Let my people go. It's not going to happen. The kids will go with us. So Pharaoh comes with another compromise and he says, it's the compromise of incomplete obedience.
1: As we close today, remember that the greatest need in the middle of life's battles is not simply for our circumstances to change. Our greatest need is to know God more deeply. That was his purpose in Exodus, and it remains his purpose today. Perhaps you're facing a battle that seems larger than you can handle. Take heart. The God who confronted Pharaoh is still sovereign. The God who faithfully kept every promise to Israel is still faithful today. He has not changed, and there is still no one like him. If today's message has encouraged you, we invite you to visit wordforlife.net. 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

Some things are worth the upkeep. This country's had its storms. Cracks in the walls, loud arguments in the hallways. But the foundation runs deep. Not perfect, not finished, but still standing. Because when God is in the plans, rebuilding isn't failure. It's faith. It's choosing to believe He's not done yet. This July, remember, the story of America isn't over, and the author is still writing. 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
1: With SRN News, I'm Rich Thomason in Washington. Gas prices, which declined in recent weeks, are on their way back up, averaging $4 a gallon nationally, according to AAA. The increase comes as fighting between the U.S. and Iran escalates. Still, Secretary of State Rubio is holding out hope for fruitful negotiations with the Islamic Republic.
2: Even within their own system, there's a growing split. I think maybe some of your allies have documented this. Between those that understand that their economy is in shambles and they need to do something, or they're going to be in a lot of trouble very soon, economically, domestically, and others who are very militant in their view of life and in their view of the world and continue to launch missiles. So they'll have to work out that split internally. We're going to continue to respond.
1: The U.S. stepped up attacks on Iran after several American service members in Jordan were killed by Iranian airstrikes. More U.S. warplanes now being dispatched to the Middle East. That revolving door at number 10 Downing Street continues to spin as Prime Minister Keir Starmer declares,
3: "My work is done."
1: Correspondent Charles Deledesma in London.
4: Andy Burnham, the former mayor of Greater Manchester and new leader of the Labour Party, is taking the final steps to succeed Keir Starmer and become Britain's seventh Prime Minister in a decade. Starmer will travel the mile from Downing Street to Buckingham Palace to formally tell King Charles III that he's resigning. Soon after, the 56-year-old Burnham will go to the palace and Charles will ask him to form a government. This is when he will officially become Prime Minister, a moment known as kissing hands. I'm Charles Deledesma.
1: And Andy Burnham is now Britain's new Prime Minister. They are partying in Spain, celebrating the team's victory over Argentina in the World Cup final. The Dow futures up 108 points. This is SRN News. Another look at religious persecution around the world.
5: Many are killed, beaten, or jailed for their faith, but how many are forced into exile? The Pew Research Center has been adding up the number of people who have been driven from their homes because of their religious beliefs. In 2023, 58 countries saw some amount of displacement caused by persecution. It was the worst in the Middle East and North Africa, where 60% of countries saw displacements, 44% in the Asia-Pacific region. Michael Harrington reporting.
1: Researchers are trying to determine why young women in the U.S. are embracing the LGBT lifestyle at an increasing rate. Some are suggesting that pandemic lockdowns improved conditions for what they call sexual experimentation as social life moved online and dating was interrupted. Data does show a pandemic-era shift. Around 2020, more women reported being attracted to people other than just men. This is SRN News. Sometimes deadly form of pneumonia surfaces again in the Big Apple.
6: The New York City Health Department is reporting a second death from the Legionnaires outbreak on the Upper East Side that has made at least 72 people sick, sending many of them to the hospital. The disease is a form of severe pneumonia caused by a type of bacteria that thrives in warm, stagnant water. Health officials have focused on testing cooling towers that are part of air conditioning systems for large buildings. Health officials did not pinpoint a source for the outbreak, but say there's been a decline in new cases, and that indicates the source of exposure to Legionella bacteria has likely been eliminated. Legionnaires' disease is treatable, but 10% of people will die due to complications. Julie Walker, New York.
1: Congo's health ministry says at least 930 people have died in the country's Ebola outbreak. Fatalities recorded out of the 2,344 cases confirmed. More details, SRNNews.com.

someone may be listening right now saying, wait a minute now, that sounds like Christmas music. Surely not. I mean, it's only July. But it is indeed the music to I Heard the Bells on Christmas Day. If you'd like to hear more Christmas music, you can tune in to Seasons. That's one of our streaming options at rejoice.org. And you can listen to Christmas music till the end of the month. That's Christmas in July, playing now on Seasons at rejoice.org. And we're going to listen to the end of this song, and then we'll get back to our non-seasonal music here on Joy in the Morning.

0: Now, how do we know that Jesus is God? Because God told us so. Well, how can He be God and the Son of God at the same time? It is a sacred mystery. How do you know about the Holy Trinity? Only by divine revelation. You don't understand this by logic. You don't understand this by investigation. You don't understand this by mathematics. So lay your pride in the dust and understand that this is a sacred mystery. And don't ever cast anything out because you can't understand it. How are you going to understand Almighty God being finite and He being infinite? 1 Timothy chapter 3, verse 16, "And without controversy, great is the mystery of godliness. God was manifest in the flesh."
1: Profound truth, simply stated. Waiting for you now at profoundtruth.org.

For some time during this hidden treasure segment, we memorized verses that contained various names or titles of God, 27 to be exact. Last week, we finished that series of verses, and this week, we're going to begin learning verses that help us easily identify false doctrine. As we approach end times, that could be nearer or further than we could imagine, we know that the Bible warns us that there will be people who are false prophets. And the best way to avoid untruth is to know the truth. So this week, we'll learn the following verse, repeating after me, 1 John 4:1. Beloved, believe not every spirit, but try the spirits, whether they are of God, because many false prophets are gone out into the world. 1 John 4:1.

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Here's some examples. First, chronic negativity. 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

Tomatoes are the topic for today's brain teaser. Today, tomatoes are associated with nice, delicious things like summer pastas in the country of Italy. But back in the 1600s, when they first arrived in Europe from the Americas, they had a very different reputation. For nearly two centuries, most people in the Old World stayed clear of this New World food, not because they didn't like its taste, but because they believed it was poisonous. Why? Well, because an Italian doctor, who correctly classified tomatoes as a member of the nightshade family, which also includes potatoes and eggplants, incorrectly classified it as a mandrake, known to be highly toxic. In medieval times, mandrakes were strongly associated with witchcraft and thought to be a main ingredient in nefarious magical concoctions. The tomato's early reputation was further tarnished by several writers who called the plant a rank and stinking savor and said it provoked loathing and vomiting. It wasn't until the 19th century that bakers in the city of Naples started putting tomatoes on their pizzas. Within decades, tomatoes were grown and consumed all across Europe.

0: the story of David and Goliath in the insect world. Hear the story on today's Creation Moment. And now, here's our Creation Moments host, Ian Taylor.
1: The relationship between the beaded lacewing larvae and the California termite pose a real problem for those who believe there is no creator. The lacewing larvae enter the termite nests in order to finish their growth cycle. Later, they leave as adults. The problem is, termites are often still at home when the larvae enter the nest. The termites, 30 times the size of the larvae, pose a serious threat to the larvae. But if you watch the larvae enter the nest, they wave their abdomen in an approaching termite, and the targeted termite immediately falls over. Upon further study, scientists have learned that the tiny larvae release a chemical that totally paralyzes the termite. Studies have also shown that the chemical works only in this particular species of termite. The evolutionary explanation is that for millions of years, lacewing larvae crawled up every sort of insect madly waving their abdomens at them and were promptly eaten. One wonders how the larvae survived at all, and why it was that their chemical protection just happened to work on those termites that made nice, safe tunnels for them to grow in. To believe that the lacewing's defense developed just by chance is nothing more than blind faith. It's not science, and it is a very opposite kind of faith from those who believe in a creator.
2: To read thousands of short radio scripts like the one you heard today, ask us about our popular line of devotional books.

John Donne, who lived in the 15th century, provided our thought for the day. He was first a poet, writing works like Death Be Not Proud, which is taken from passages in Scripture that tell us that because of Christ's death and resurrection, death has no more power over us. Later, John was a preacher. Here's one of his thoughts. It's about what matters most in life. He said, "I count all that part of my life lost, which I spent not in communion with God or in doing good."

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1: That's RN News. I'm Rich Thomason in Washington. Britain's new prime minister says politicians need to be better. Andy Burnham delivering his first speech as Britain's leader, promising a circuit breaker for a system that he says has taken wrong turns since the 80s. Earlier at Buckingham Palace, King Charles met with outgoing Prime Minister Keir Starmer.
2: In a statement, the palace said the king was, quote, graciously pleased to accept Starmer's resignation. Starmer was accompanied by his wife, Victoria. Keir Starmer served 2 years as the sixth British prime minister since Brexit, after such notable figures as Margaret Thatcher, Tony Blair, Boris Johnson, and David Cameron, who stepped down immediately following the Brexit vote. Andy Burnham has officially become the seventh prime minister in a decade after accepting assent from King Charles at Buckingham Palace.
1: Correspondent Bernie Bennett. The United States and Iran continue trading fire as their conflict escalates following the deaths of several American service members in Jordan.
3: U.S. Secretary of State Marco Rubio spoke to reporters at Joint Base Andrews Sunday.
4: We're going to continue to respond if the door opens to diplomacy, if the guys that want to do something productive for Iran win and take control of that system or take control of the negotiations. That'll be a very positive development. That's not where we are tonight, unfortunately.
3: The latest attacks again show how the U.S. and Iran have inched closer to an all-out war as last month's interim deal, meant to permanently end the fighting, has crumbled. Shipping traffic in the Strait of Hormuz has also largely stalled. I'm Haya Punjwani.
1: Ukraine has launched more than 400 drones toward Moscow, according to the city's mayor. The attack comes after Russia targeted Kiev and other Ukrainian cities with ballistic missiles. On Wall Street, ahead of this morning's opening bell, the Dow futures 118 points higher. NASDAQ futures are up 257 points. This is SRN News. An Egyptian Christian pays the price.
5: The courts have sentenced Augustino Samaan to 5 years at hard labor for posting videos on YouTube that compared the beliefs of Christianity with those of Islam. The case illustrates the plight of Christians in Egypt, where they make up just 10% of the population. While the Egyptian government rarely appears on any list of the worst persecutors in the world, it still places restrictions on the religious freedom and free expression of anyone who is not a Muslim. Michael Harrington reporting.
1: Soon, half of all American school kids will live in states that offer public money for a private education. Texas is the latest state to join in, budgeting $1 billion to spend this fall on private and religious school scholarships, as well as homeschooling expenses. Next year, the federal government will start encouraging private school scholarships in states that have never offered them before. Growing number of parents want to pull their kids from the public schools over a variety of issues. This is SRN News. Presenting the World Cup trophy to Spain, President Trump contends that Spain isn't the only World Cup winner.
6: The real victor of the world's premier soccer tournament is the U.S. From the start, this year's World Cup faced challenges and backlash, including over its migration policies and high ticket prices. Mr. Trump stirred controversy by intervening in a referee decision on a red card. However, despite tensions with co-hosts Canada and Mexico, the World Cup event largely considered successful.
1: Correspondent Andrew Stewart says Spain won the World Cup after defeating Argentina 1-0 in yesterday's final at MetLife Stadium in New Jersey. Gas prices have jumped to an average $4 a gallon once again as the U.S. and Iran launch more attacks. According to AAA, the national average for a gallon of regular gasoline is now back at $4, price a year ago, $3.14. More details, srnnews.com.

Good morning. If you're new to Rejoice Radio, I'm Rhonda Autry, the host for this program called Joy in the Morning. The program began at 7 a.m., so you are joining a program in progress. The song you just heard, a rendition of Crown Him with Many Crowns, is a good indication of what you're going to hear in the hour to follow. We've got two more songs, and then we're going to hear A Family Minute, which is a featured program provided by Focus on the Family.

0: Okay, so you know what? If they're doing, maybe they're doing something on a daily basis, I'd say keep doing it.
1: This is Focus on the Family Minute with Tim Shoemaker, sharing activities you can do with your kids to help teach them spiritual principles.
0: Yeah. Keep doing exactly what you're doing, but once a week, swap it out. Once a week, do something more active. Because sometimes our kids are tuning us out, their mind drifts, and we're not even aware of it because they're acting pretty good. But you can't check out of some sort of activity that you're having. And so once a week, do it. Because one way or another, we want to use different methods to impact their heart and to help them remember God's truth. So sometimes they can do it where they sit down and they have a very serious lesson, but swap it out sometimes and do some of these fun things.
1: Hear more ideas about discipling your children from Tim Shoemaker at FamilyMinute.org.

A pastor provided our devotional thought based on Genesis 3:19, where God told Adam, "For dust thou art, and unto dust shalt thou return." The pastor said, "Modern science has said that the atoms that compose us are almost all empty space. Each atom is similar to the solar system, a few specks of matter scattered through a comparably huge amount of nothingness. Therefore, they tell us, should all the space in the atoms of the body of a 200-pound man be removed and only the solid substance be retained, he would be no bigger than a particle of dust. It is expedient that we recognize with Job that we dwell here in houses of clay, whose foundation is in the dust. This knowledge should make us reverence our Creator, humble ourselves, and seek our salvation from Him rather than from our own transitory being."

0: Need a word from God? Here's Through the Bible's Minute with McGee.
1: I find that when we're told that we're to offer ourselves a living sacrifice unto God, that's the hardest kind to make, because when you crawl up on the altar and the fire gets hot, I crawl off. I don't know about you. I find a lot of folk do that. But it was only the Lord Jesus. He could say, I do always the things that please Him. I wish I could say that. I'm afraid you can't say it, but the Lord Jesus could. But that's a challenge to every believer today, because God delights in the continual obedience of His children. This is, I think, real food for God. What? Love and obedience.
0: Join a faithful company of people on the Bible Bus as we go through the Bible. Find out more at ttb.org.

It's the conjecture of many expositors that David penned Psalm 55 upon occasion of Absalom's rebellion. Here's question number one from verse 1 for this approved workman segment. What does David call on the Lord to do? To give ear to his prayer, to give him his presence, or to give him direction? It is to give ear to his prayer. How is the psalmist feeling as Psalm 55 opens? Is he despairing, fearing, or mourning? He is mourning. What is making the psalmist mourn? Is it the enemy's sword, traps, or voice? It's the enemy's voice. And finally, what do the wicked cast upon him? Despair, plots, or iniquity? They cast iniquity upon him. Our questions will begin in verse 4 tomorrow.

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1: I met Gertor in 1945 in the Philippines. I was the black sheep in our family. From an early age, gambling was a vice with me, even though I went to church every week. At 25, I was an electrical engineer and married, yet I caroused at night, drinking and chasing other women. My wife grew increasingly unhappy because I squandered our money. I loved her and our daughters, but I secretly began living with a bar girl. One drunken night, I tried to kill my wife, jamming a gun in her mouth, but the gun didn't fire. My wife took the children and left. She didn't visit me when I was hospitalized for 2 weeks after a blinding crash. By then, she and my girlfriend were both pregnant, so I moved in with my girlfriend. I felt no guilt, not even when my father rebuked and disowned me. He died without reconciliation, and I wept inconsolably at his grave. Unable to support two families because of my gambling and drinking, my girlfriend tried to kill me. I escaped barefoot and bleeding and begged my wife to forgive me. After my girlfriend had an abortion, she became vindictive and had me fired from my job. So I took a job in the Middle East where I met a man who loved Jesus. He persuaded me to go to Bible study and church with him. The Word of God accomplished what no one else could do, and Jesus set me free. Born again, I tossed out my idols, cigarettes, and booze, and today my wife, children, and I worship the Lord together as a family. What a Savior! If the Son, therefore, shall make you free, you shall be free indeed.
0: If you would like to be free from the weight of sin by receiving Jesus Christ as Lord and Savior, or maybe you have questions about it, call 1-888-NEED-HIM right now. 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

structure. A federal judge has rejected a bid by 26 employees of Meta Platforms to block the tech giant from laying them off while they pursue claims that they were targeted for job cuts by the company's AI-powered tools because they have disabilities or took medical leave. Federal health officials have identified lettuce from Mexico served at Taco Bell locations around the United States as a source of a widespread outbreak of diarrhea-causing parasite cyclospora. The Centers for Disease Control and Prevention warned consumers not to eat shredded iceberg lettuce from Taco Bell restaurants in Indiana, Kentucky, Michigan, Ohio, and West Virginia. For the Wall Street Business Report, I'm Bill Alexander in Washington.

As we begin to wrap up this program, just one more reminder that our streaming channel Seasons has changed from Sounds of Picnics and Patriotism to Christmas in July, now till the end of the month. That's Christmas in July. It's streaming now on Seasons, which you can find at rejoice.org.

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1: With SRN News, I'm Rich Thomason in Washington. President Trump says the latest U.S. attacks on Iran were carried out in honor of several American service members killed over the weekend. They died when Iran attacked a U.S. base in Jordan. The BBC's Yolande Nell.
2: The U.S. has reportedly begun sending more warplanes to the Middle East, even as the Secretary of State, Marco Rubio, has said Washington remains open to a diplomatic solution. The U.S. Central Command said that its overnight targets included Iranian military command centers and missile and drone launch sites. Iranian media reported explosions in several cities. Later, Kuwait said it was intercepting hostile Iranian drone attacks and warning sirens sounded in Bahrain.
1: Two of the American service members killed have been identified by U.S. Central Command. They are 25-year-old First Lieutenant Tyler Fian of Hawaii and 19-year-old Private Isabella Gonzalez of Texas. Gas prices have risen, now a national average of $4 a gallon, according to AAA. Posting on Truth Social, President Trump writes that Republicans should add Iran to the Russian sanctions bill. The president has presented the World Cup trophy to Spain. The Spaniards defeated Argentina in the World Cup final at New Jersey's MetLife Stadium. Congratulations, Mr. and Mrs. Vance. It's a boy.
3: The second couple announced the birth of their newborn son on social media on Sunday. Alec Neil Vance is the first child born to a sitting vice president in more than 150 years. Alec joins older Vance siblings Ewan, Vivek, and Mirabel. The vice president's growing family is in keeping with his passionate advocacy for Americans to have more children.
1: And that's correspondent Andrew Stewart reporting. On Wall Street, the Dow is up 163 points, the Nasdaq 257 points higher. This is SRN News. Focus on the Family is looking for a new leader.
4: President Jim Daly says he'll be stepping down soon, triggering a nationwide search for his replacement. Daly tells the Christian Post, quote, "It's good to get new faces, new energy, younger leadership in to speak to the 30, 40-somethings now about what they're facing with marriage and parenting. I'm going to be turning 65. It's time to start looking for the next generation leadership." Daly took over for ministry founder James Dobson in 2005. Michael Harrington reporting.
1: The debate over in vitro fertilization is intensifying in the U.S. and inside the pro-life movement. IVF commonly involves trying to create multiple embryos because success is never guaranteed. If unused, those embryos can be frozen, discarded, donated to research, or donated to another fertility patient. In the eyes of many pro-life activists, those frozen embryos are already children, and their destruction is murder. This is SRN News. The life of an outstanding female athlete has been cut short.
5: Authorities say a rising pro boxer who was riding her bike on a country road in Texas is dead after a motorist drove by her, stopped, and then reversed into her. Brazos County Sheriff's Office says 26-year-old Hannah Rapp was riding with another person when she was hit. Authorities say 31-year-old Charles Medina passed Rapp before stopping and then reversing. Investigators aren't sure what the motive may have been, but was arrested and charged with manslaughter. Rapp was considered one of the top new female boxers in America. Jason Walker reporting.
1: Andy Burnham is the UK's new prime minister, succeeding the wildly unpopular Keir Starmer. Burnham, the only candidate for Labour Party leader, is the UK's seventh prime minister since 2016. He's former mayor of Greater Manchester. More details, srnnews.com.

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1: If we confess our sins, He is faithful and just to forgive us our sins and to cleanse us from all unrighteousness.
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Before you leave home, God walked before you. He's with you now. You may not always recognize him, but he doesn't abandon you. 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And when you prepare to close your eyes for the day, God will be with you to make sure you know you're loved. 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

0: Following the Lord has never been about performance. It's about what happens inside us. That's the heartbeat of Matthew chapters 5 through 7. In the Sermon on the Mount, Jesus moves past the surface and then goes straight to the soul. And we'll hear his warning. There's real danger in putting on a religious appearance, looking polished on the outside while nothing truly changes within. God isn't interested in a veneer. He's about something deeper. Welcome to Through the Bible. Dr. McGee's great desire was that we wouldn't simply admire Jesus' words, but that we would truly see him, encounter his grace, and be changed by him. And that's our focus as we look at the Sermon on the Mount. I'm Steve Schwetz, and I'm grateful that you're here riding along on the Bible bus. Before we open God's Word together, let's listen to a letter that Dr. McGee received some time ago, one that meant a great deal to him.
1: I do not think that I ought to read where it comes from, because it may spotlight this man who is a Roman Catholic priest and cause him problems, and I do not want to cause him problems, but I do want to continue to be a help to him. He says, "This letter comes to you from a Bible-believing Catholic. I know there are many doctrinal divisions between us, but I trust we're still able to overcome them in the blood of the Lamb and in our witness of the good news. Currently, my parish is open to the study of the Word, and I'm teaching one of the study groups. We have begun in Genesis. I listened to your program," and I started to give the name of the station, but I better not do that. That would really identify. It says, "It has meant a lot to me as you continually reveal the foreshadowing of Jesus in the Old Testament scriptures. I know the Holy Spirit is using your program in a profound way among believers and also across traditional church lines. You shall know the truth, and the truth will set you free. We are increasingly today a free church, leading to the unity which is in Christ Jesus." And then he asks for the notes and outlines, which we're going to send to him.
0: Dr. McGee's notes and outlines are available to you. 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You can also write to us at Box 7100, Pasadena, California, 91109. In Canada, Box 25325, London, Ontario, N6C, 6B1. Now let's pray as we begin. Heavenly Father, open our eyes to see the grace of Jesus in Matthew and help us live out what we learn. Strengthen our faith and then draw us closer to you. In his precious name we pray. Amen. Now open to Matthew 5 as we go through the Bible with Dr. J. Vernon McGee.
1: We have concluded the so-called Sermon on the Mount, and probably we need to back off and get a perspective of it, because we have said many things that have been rather strange and new to a great many folk today. And a great many people feel that the Sermon on the Mount is the way the church is to live today, that it's given to the church. Actually, if we'll get off and look at the Word of God, God has given three great systems by which he is to govern and to rule mankind. The first one is the Mosaic system, the law. For you know that in the very first of Genesis, that God had to destroy the entire human race because of their violence, and that every thought and imagination of their hearts were evil continually. And because of that condition, a world had departed from God, and he had to judge it. Out of that, he could only get one man and his family. And from that man and his family, God began a movement toward drawing out of the human family a man, and that man would become the father of a people, And God would deal with these people, and they would be a witness to him. Actually, he was going to give them a land, and he was going to make them a great nation, numberless. And then he was to make him a blessing to the world. And God, through that, was to reach the world. Now, he gave them a system through Moses, called the Mosaic System. And that Mosaic System, at the heart of it, was a great sacrificial system that we are going to see when we go back to the Old Testament in our study and study the book of Exodus. The very heart of it was that burnt altar where sacrifices were made. That altar speaks of the cross of the Lord Jesus Christ. And God never forgave sin apart from a sacrifice that was made. Because you see, the law did not save man. It revealed to man that he was a sinner, and it became a system of condemnation and not a system of salvation at all. And therefore, all constantly, all through the Old Testament, it's pointing to the coming of the Savior, the Lord Jesus Christ. Now, he came and offered himself as a king in order to fulfill the prophecies of the Old Testament, and his nation rejected him. Now, the Gospel of Matthew presents him as king, and I personally think that everything in this gospel that we're studying is to be understood in the light of the fact that he is the king. In the Gospel of Matthew, as we've indicated, he was born a king, and he lived a king. He died a king. He rose again from the dead as a king. And he's coming again to this earth as a king. Now, one of the things that he did when he was here, he was to enunciate a law that was different from the Mosaic law. It is the so-called Sermon on the Mount, Matthew 5, 6, and 7. Excerpts of it are found in the other Gospels, but here it's given in its fullest extent. And I very candidly believe, as you've heard me say, that I think we have the abridged edition, even in Matthew. And I think the evidence of it is this. He took two of the commandments and lifted them to a higher degree than they were ever interpreted in the Old Testament. Now, he said that if you're angry with your brother, you're guilty of murder. Now, there's nothing about that in the Old Testament. And then he says, if you so much as look upon a woman to commit adultery, well, you're guilty of it. Well, believe me, friends, that would take care of half the human race today, because there'd be very few men that could say they are not guilty of breaking that. That is, by looking. A woman said to me some time ago, she's a very fine-looking woman and a very wonderful Christian and a very excellent Bible teacher. She's telling about meeting a certain man, and he happened to be a preacher. She says, you know, as he looked at me, I could tell what he was doing. He was undressing me. And she said, I think he tried to rape me during that period. May I say to you, the man never moved an eyelash. He just was sitting watching the woman approach him. I think he was guilty, according to the Sermon on the Mount. Now, the Sermon on the Mount lifts the law to the nth degree. And somebody says, well, isn't that what we're to live by today? No. This is for the kingdom that's coming on the earth. And I think that at that time, you'll have the unabridged edition of the Sermon on the Mount, and it's going to be the law of the kingdom that will be set up in the future. And I believe that there are great principles here, but we have a different system. And you and I today are living in what is called the age of grace, or actually it's the age of the Holy Spirit. Because you see, you and I are living at a time when God saves by grace, not by law, not by keeping a law, not by following a law. We are not saved by anything that we do. Frankly, friends, you are not a Christian until you believe something. And that something is that Christ died for our sins according to the Scripture, and that he was buried and he rose again the third day according to the Scriptures. Now that's the gospel. That's what's saved. Nothing that you do, you can't lift your little finger for your salvation. Now, after you're saved, God has a way for you to live. And that way for you to live is not the law. It's not the Ten Commandments. Oh, I know, all the great denominations, I was brought up in one of them. I was educated in that denomination. I know what it says. My shorter catechism said that when you get to sanctification and to live for God, they drag in the Ten Commandments. Suppose you did keep all the Ten Commandments, which you don't, but if you did, that wouldn't save you. Because that's not what saves you today. It's faith in the Lord Jesus Christ that saves you. And therefore, the law cannot save you at all. And it's not a way of life either. It's not the Christian way of life. But somebody immediately thinks it means you can break it. Of course it doesn't mean you break it. It doesn't give you freedom to break it. It merely means that we have another way of life that's much higher than that. Well, somebody says, you've just said that the Sermon on the Mount lifts it, the law to the nth degree, so that must be. No, that's not it. Have you ever stopped to think about whether you can keep the Sermon on the Mount? I want to make some very startling statements now. I hope you're ready for them. If you're not, sit down and I'll make the statements. Number one, may I say to you that the Sermon on the Mount has made more hypocrites in the church today than anything else. I gave you the story of the man. He's a church member, an officer, but he could cuss like the proverbial sailor. And he thought that he was a Christian. And when I turned the light of the Sermon on the Mount on him, I found out all he did was vote for it. He just approved of it. He thought it was a pretty nice document. He didn't keep it. He broke it. Of course he broke it. And he could not live by it. You can't live by it. And it's done something else. You see, it's a veneer of religion that a great many people assume when their heart is not changed. Because you see, the heart of man has to be changed. And so, as a result, in our government today, liberalism is not only in politics, but liberalism in theology has played a great part. And we've talked about the brotherhood of man, the universal fatherhood of God, brotherhood of man. Well, the Lord Jesus contradicts that right here in Matthew. He said of even the religious rulers in his day, he says, you are of your father the devil, and the works of your father you will do. Evidently, there was somebody in that day that couldn't call God their father. The universal fatherhood of God didn't apply then and doesn't apply today. Now, we've attempted to deal with the world today since World War II in a spirit of brotherly love. We are hated by most of the nations of the world today and envied by the rest of them. We've spent literally millions and billions of dollars to buy peace. And we don't have peace in the world today. Why? Well, because, friends, you can't put in the principles in the Sermon on the Mount. They've tried to do it. We've had politicians that have tried to put in these principles. Somebody wants to come back and say, well, aren't they good? Of course they're good, but there's something wrong. What is it that's wrong? It's the heart of man that's wrong today. It's man that is the problem. A listener wrote to me and said to me, says, Dr. McGee, I don't have problems. I am the problem. And that is the difficulty today. There's nothing wrong with the Ten Commandments. God gave them. They reveal his mind, his will. The Sermon on the Mount reveals the mind and will of God. Nothing wrong with that, but there's something radically wrong with man. May I say to you, do you want to hear what the Gospel of Matthew says? And actually, it's the words of the Lord Jesus. Listen to him. He'll tell you where the problem is. He says, but those things which proceed out of the mouth come forth from the heart, and they defile the man. That's Matthew 15, verse 18. Now listen to the next verse, verse 19 of chapter 15 of Matthew. For out of the heart proceed evil thoughts, murders, adulteries, fornications, thefts, false witness, blasphemies. These are the things which defile a man, but to eat with unwashing hands defileth not a man. Now, you can have a religion. You wash your hands and your body, and you can do double somersaults. And you can go through any kind of a ritual or a liturgy. But the heart is the problem. Man has an awful case, a desperate case of heart trouble today, and jogging just won't help him. He needs Jesus, not jogging. And he alone can change. And that's by a miracle known as regeneration. And when God regenerates a man, he even told a very nice, respectable Pharisee by the name of Nicodemus, he told him, he said, ye must be born again. And that thing's been worn out today and misused and abused. It's a marvelous, wonderful truth. It's a miraculous truth. And friends, may I say to you that you and I have to be regenerated because we've got this old nature. When he's talking here about what comes out of the heart, he's not talking about, you know, Joe Doakes' heart, although he is talking about his heart too. And he's not talking about my heart, but he is talking about my heart, and he's talking about your heart, friends. That's the problem today with man. You see, Paul enlarged on that. He said the works of the flesh. And that's over in Galatians 5. And he talked about what comes out of the works of the flesh, adultery, fornication, uncleanness, lasciviousness. Now, we live in the day of situation ethics. We live in a day of gross immorality. We've thrown overboard the so-called Judeo-Christian ethic, and you do as you please. I heard a college professor, PhD, state some time ago, on the TV, he says that he was asked, what is right today? He says, anything is right if it makes you feel good. May I say to you, according to that, if it makes you feel good to kill your father and mother, then it's perfectly all right because it makes you feel good. May I say to you that when the man has restrictions taken off, and God gave the Mosaic law to control the old nature, never did do it. That nation departed from God, and they got far from God. But nevertheless, man was not able to measure up to it. And Paul is constantly saying that in his epistles. Now, how is man to live? Man is to live today not by his effort, because he can't make it. He says, but the fruit of the Spirit is love, joy, peace, long-suffering, gentleness, goodness, faith, meekness, temperance, that is self-control. Against such there is no law. There's no law that can produce these things. It's not in you or me to love naturally. Oh, they can talk about sex all they want to, but we're not talking about that. We are talking about a real concern for others and a real love for God and for the Lord Jesus Christ. That does not come naturally. There's a song that goes about doing that which comes naturally. Well, when man does that which comes naturally, you have our contemporary civilization right now that's as lawless and as violent as it can be. And there is a question in the minds of many serious men in high places today whether we can survive as a nation. And we cannot, friends, apart from restoring a control on the old nature of man. Now, how are you going to produce these other things? Well, you can't produce them by your effort. Go back to the Sermon on the Mount. It said, blessed are the poor in spirit, for theirs is the kingdom of heaven. How's that working today? It's just not working. The poor in spirit don't seem to be moving in that direction. It says, blessed are they that mourn, they'll be comforted. And when those people come out of the great tribulation that have mourned, that time of awful trouble, they're going to be comforted. But today, may I say to you, I know many people that are mourning today. They're not being comforted. And it says here, and here is really the one, blessed are the meek, for they shall inherit the earth. Talk to Mr. Breschdell about that. Is he inheriting the world by being meek? Ask the people in Afghanistan today if they came in with meekness. And at the time I'm giving this, they haven't moved into Pakistan, but I wonder what those people are thinking about the meek inheriting the earth. And Ethiopia's already gone down the drain. I have a letter from a missionary there that, I tell you, friends, reveals that the meek are not inheriting the earth. I don't know where we got the idea today, except through a misinterpretation of the Word of God. The meek are going to inherit the earth. But it'll be when a king comes who was the meekest man that ever walked this earth. But he's going to come with great power and glory, and he's going to put down unrighteousness on this earth and establish his kingdom. And when he does, that's going to be the law of the kingdom. But today, how are we to live? By the power of the Spirit, the fruit of the Spirit. That's fruit, not works. Can you love today? Peace? How about peace in your own heart? You have peace with God? Only the Spirit of God can give that to you. And joy. Really today, friend, wherever you are, do you know what it is to have the real joy of the Lord? And then, how about this business of meekness today? Is that meek going to inherit the earth? You can't be meek. You and I have a proud heart. Every one of us. I've got it. Well, I like people to pat me on the back. And don't you tell me you don't like it because you like it too. We are proud. That's the old nature. But the fruit of the Spirit is meekness. And my friend, if there's one thing this poor preacher's labor for in his ministry is just simply this. Oh, God, make me a meek man. Give me humility. Help me to be the kind of a Christian that I ought to be. I can't do it. He wants to do it through us by the Holy Spirit. And friend, this is a new way of living. This is not the Sermon on the Mount. This is not the Ten Commandments. This is not the Mosaic system. This is new. He says he's blessed us with all spiritual blessings in the heavenlies today. It's spiritual blessings today that he's given to us. And now we are to walk today in this world in meekness and lowliness of mind and heart by the power of the Spirit of God. And today we're to be filled with the Holy Spirit, and that will enable us to live for God. It will produce fruit in our life. It will enable us to serve God. That's the plane we're called to. I hope that you now see the Sermon on the Mount in its true perspective. Now we are ready to come down from the Mount where he enunciated the ethic, and he's going to reveal that he also has the dynamics to enforce this law when he comes to rule on this earth. And until next time, may the Lord richly bless you, my beloved.
0: Did it feel like Dr. McGee was speaking right to you? Are you exhausting yourself trying to live up to the Ten Commandments, or maybe the Sermon on the Mount, in your own strength? Well, if you're tired of putting on a veneer of religion that just isn't working, let the Lord Jesus Christ change you from the inside out. You can learn more about what God's great love for you and his free gift of salvation is about by clicking on How to Know God in our app or at ttb.org. Now, if you'd prefer to receive some free resources by mail, then just call us, 1-800-65-BIBLE. Well, we've already seen in Matthew that Jesus presents himself as king, and in the Sermon on the Mount, he lays out the program of his kingdom. Next time, we're going to see that he not only gives the standard, but he has the power to fulfill it. So keep climbing aboard the Bible bus, and why not invite a friend to ride along with you? I'm Steve Schwetz, praying that you'll experience God's great grace, love, and peace as you follow Him today.

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1: Good SRN News. I'm Rich Thomason in Washington. That decline in gas prices, it was nice while it lasted.
2: According to AAA, the national average for a gallon of regular gas is now back to $4 a gallon. The average price a year ago was $3.14 a gallon. The price is a national average, meaning drivers in some states have been paying well over $4 for a while now, while others pay less. Prices vary between states due to factors ranging from nearby supplies to differing tax rates. Oil prices have climbed again in recent days as the U.S. and Iran move closer to resuming an all-out war. Bernie Bennett, Washington.
1: America is retaliating for the deaths of several U.S. service members over the weekend.
3: The U.S. conducted a new round of airstrikes early Monday, targeting Iran after announcing the death of another service member, hitting close to a northwestern city believed to be home to an underground missile base. Iran responding by launching an attack targeting Bahrain, the home of the U.S.'s 5th Fleet, and Kuwait. The latest attack again showed how step by step the US and Iran have inched closer to all-out war, as last month's interim deal meant to permanently end the fighting has crumbled and shipping traffic in the Strait of Hormuz has largely stalled. Both sides have targeted civilian infrastructure relied on by millions of people. I'm Charles Diledesma.
1: U.S. Central Command has identified two of the American service members who were killed over the weekend. They are 19-year-old Private Isabella Gonzalez of Texas, 25-year-old First Lieutenant Tyler Fian of Hawaii. Congratulations to the World Cup champion Spain in a 1-0 win over defending champ Argentina, the World Cup final at MetLife Stadium. Watching Wall Street this morning, stocks are mixed at the moment. The Dow is down 135 points, but the Nasdaq trading 152 points higher. This is SRN News. New poll makes an interesting connection.
4: The Pew Research Center study finds that Americans who are the most active in politics are also the most active in religious life. This group, which makes up just about 10% of the U.S. population, is more likely to volunteer, attend local government meetings, donate to political causes, follow the news closely, and attend religious services than any other group. A second demographic representing 28% is religiously active, but not politically. Michael Harrington reporting.
1: New report warns about increasing persecution of Christians in Nepal. International Christian Concern says the mostly Hindu nation subjects followers of Christ to legal restrictions, social pressure, and even occasional violence. ICC says, according to Christian leaders in Nepal, increasing Hindu nationalism seeks both to reinforce the country's identity as a Hindu nation and to suppress Christian growth in Nepal. This is SRN News. Britain has a new prime minister.
5: Andy Burnham is promising the biggest change in British politics in 40 years. Quite a claim, given those four decades have included such political giants as Margaret Thatcher and Tony Blair. He strongly indicated he wants to lead an even more left-leaning government than Keir Starmer's. But the details have been few and far between. On foreign policy, there's likely to be more continuity than change, with Mr. Burnham wanting to concentrate on domestic politics and improving living standards at home, something that has eluded his six recent predecessors.
1: The BBC's Rob Watson says Burnham is Britain's seventh prime minister in a decade. As he leaves number 10 Downing Street, outgoing Prime Minister Keir Starmer says, quote, "My work is done." He spent just 2 years in the prime minister's office amid growing unpopularity among the British people. More details, SRNNews.com.

0: I'm Chris Jakimic. I served in the United States Air Force, and I deployed 3 times. 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
2: We invite you to join us for Rejoice in the Lord Daily as we discover real answers to life's most pressing questions. Today, Pastor Redlin continues in Romans 2, verses 4 through 16, with a message entitled, What is God Up To? Something Good.
3: Many would know the name Jonathan Edwards. And when you hear the name Jonathan Edwards, many would also connect a specific sermon. Now, Edwards was a prolific preacher and writer, but many would say, I know the sermon that he preached. And again, while he preached many, the title of the sermon that would stand out to some is a sermon titled, Sinners in the Hands of an Angry God. Let me read a brief excerpt from that sermon. Edward said, the reason why they are not fallen already and do not fall now is only that God's appointed time is not come. It is said that when that due time or appointed time comes, their foot shall slide. Then they shall be left to fall as they are inclined by their own weight. God will not hold them up in these slippery places any longer, but will let them go, and then at that very instant they shall fall into destruction. As he that stands on the slippery declining ground, on the edge of a pit, he cannot stand alone. When he is let go, he immediately falls and is lost. Do you know, we hear a title like Sinners in the Hands of an Angry God, and we say, well, that's what I thought. God is angry. But did you notice that even in Edward's sermon, he's talking about the fact that mankind is leaning towards this himself. And the reason he has not yet fallen in is because of the hand of God who has kept him from falling. You and I have this natural inclination. You do, I do, and we were born with it. An inclination towards sin. Dr. Zach, I'm going to ask you to help me for just a minute. So come on up here and help me for just a moment. If I lean over here, if I just lean, now sometimes people say, you know, sometimes you stand too close to the edge. I'm trying to keep you awake, okay? So if I lean, let's see, if I just lean here and you kind of hold maybe my coat or something. So if I lean, now don't let go, all right? So if I lean, let's see, if I lean this direction. Okay, so I'm leaning. Now, hey, you let me go a little far here, okay? Okay, so if he lets go, now don't let go and don't be silly about it.
4: Okay, I won't.
3: If he lets go, I go the direction I'm leaning. I mean, if he lets go, don't let go, okay? Well, because it's the direction I'm leaning. Isn't it interesting that you and I have a so much more consequential lean about our life? Edwards has this masterful ability to describe hell in all its fury and the lean. Okay, let's stop leaning. Okay. And it is as if we sometimes look at God and we blame God for the hell that we justly deserve. You and I have earned something, the wage of sin. It's not that I'm paying for my sin. It's actually that I am earning as a result of my sin. I'm being given that which is due and just and right in coming. The wage of sin is separation from God. And so when we hear a title like Sinners in the Hands of an Angry God, there is a place where the anger, the wrath of God will be justly satisfied. But right now, what is it that you and I are experiencing? So long as you are taking a breath, you are experiencing that which we call the forbearance of God. It's as if God has a hold of you and your natural inclination, your natural lean, God says, if I let you go, you will fall in a direction of your own making, not mine. And so God so mercifully extends this idea of forbearance. And then it doesn't stop there just with goodness and forbearance, but it goes beyond that. And then we see this word long-suffering. Long-suffering. We've heard that word before. It's found throughout Scripture. It's this Greek word makrothumeia. Makrothumeia. Macro, this is large, long. This is macro. And then thumos. We get the idea of thermal, heat. What God is saying is, we've sometimes defined it as, I am long fused. We at times describe an angry man by having a short fuse. It doesn't take much to set him off. But be careful, he's got a short fuse. Once that thing's lit, the explosion is not long to follow, but not God. Makrothumeia, long before the explosion, the heat. What is this? You say, well, there is something building. Yeah, he treasures up, but not his wrath. He's treasuring up ours that keeps coming before him. And so because God is good, he says, I'm extending this window, this opportunity, this measure of grace. And yet we would be wise to know that the fuse does continue to burn. What have we done with the riches, the abundance of God's goodness, of his forbearance, of his long suffering? The Bible says that we have despised it. The word despise here, it means to think little of, to act as if it's no big deal, to act as if it's commonplace. Yeah. I can take advantage of that anytime. That's always available. I can get that whenever I want it. Yeah. The goodness of God, sure. Despisest thou? To treat as common? To treat it like, yeah, that's really no big deal. Many here can understand the hurt that comes from a lack of what we would refer to as reciprocal love. Like I have loved and it's not been reciprocated from places where we would most often expect. You gave of yourself to a child, a family member, a loved one. There was no reciprocal response of love, not even thankfulness or appreciation. You loved a spouse, and they have not returned that love. You gave sacrificially to an employer or an employee, and they haven't been recognized or appreciated what was offered. You loved a friend, and they thought little of it. While the greatest love letter ever written to mankind was the Bible, God has in an abundance of ways filled our days with visual and experiential reminders of his love through the continual display of the outpouring of his goodness. If you're married or you're dating, you're engaged, I mean, how many husbands and wives haven't ever left some sticky note as a reminder for something? Hey, don't forget to pick up the dry cleaning. Don't forget to send a note to. Hey, honey, don't forget to pick up the kids like you did the last time. Okay, so don't forget. And then every once in a while, you probably write a, don't forget, I love you. And sometimes it's not just a note, it's some experiential evidence, a little reminder. You come home to something that was prepared for you because it's a little reminder. I love you. You get that text at just the right time, and, And it's a little reminder, don't forget, I love you. And how many times does God, wherever we care to look, say, this is just a little reminder. It's not the full experience of, that's coming. There's coming a day when there's no more night, no more pain, no more tears, never crying again. But until that day, let me send you a little reminder of the fact that I love you. And he sends it in a myriad of different ways. And he's saying, is this what you despise? I've seldom paused to think accurately about the primary characteristic of God that brings mankind to repentance. But notice again what the Bible says at the last part of verse number 4. He says, and knowing that the goodness of God leadeth thee to repentance. It's as if God is creating this trail of goodness, one step after the next, and there's a place that he's leading us all along the way with these little sticky notes of his love. I am leading you to a place of, and then that word, repentance. Repentance. You say, well, what exactly does that mean? We understand that repentance is, some people ask the question, is repentance necessary for salvation? And the answer in a very Bible definition of the word repentance, absolutely. Well, yes, repentance is necessary. Now, some people try to define repentance as you've got to clean up your life before you can actually come to Jesus. But that's not the meaning of the Bible word. In fact, it's impossible for a person to clean up their life and then come to Jesus. So what does this mean? The Bible says in Luke 5:32, I came not to call the righteous, but sinners to repentance. Acts chapter 17, verse number 30, God commandeth all men everywhere to repent. Luke chapter 15, verse number 7, I say unto you that likewise joy shall be in heaven over one sinner that repenteth. The word repent, it's another compound Greek word, metanoeo. It simply means to change your mind. To change your mind. The idea of repentance begins with an acknowledgement. It's as if we're saying to God words that are very hard to say. How many of you find that you just know yourself? How many of you find, it's just us here, so how many of you find that you have a hard time saying the three words, those three special little words, I was I was wrong. How many of you have a hard time saying those words? I have a hard time saying those words. But I like to hear other people say those words. Do you know what repentance is? It's to say before Almighty God, I was wrong. I thought I could attain heaven by my membership, by my baptism, by my church, by my good works. Whew. I had my faith placed in something that would never provide salvation. I was wrong. I placed my faith exclusively in the finished work of Jesus Christ. By faith. Yeah, by faith alone. Repentance is the other side of the coin of faith.
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1: 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But these young people aren't just interested in Christianity. Apparently, over half think astrology is science and use it to find their meaning and purpose. In other words, they're creating a religion of their own with a little of this and a little of that to fill the void of meaning and purpose that humanism created. But vague spirituality doesn't truly give us meaning. It's just another way of worshiping self. True meaning and purpose are only found in submitting to the truth of the gospel of Jesus Christ.
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1: With SRN News, I'm Bob Agnew in Washington. U.S. gas prices jumped to an average of $4 a gallon again today as the U.S. and Iran launched more attacks. According to AAA, the national average for a gallon of regular gas is now back to $4. The average price a year ago was $3.14. The price is a national average, meaning drivers in some states have been paying well over $4 a gallon for a while now, others less. Prices vary between states due to factors like gas taxes. Recent attacks against U.S. military carrying out a plan now to reopen the Strait of Hormuz, and this was the latest update as of last night from high up on Juani.
2: U.S. Secretary of State Marco Rubio spoke to reporters at Joint Base Andrews Sunday.
3: We're going to continue to respond if the door opens to diplomacy, if the guys that want to do something productive for Iran win and take control of that system or take control of the negotiations. That'll be a very positive development. That's not where we are tonight, unfortunately.
2: The latest attacks again show how the U.S. and Iran have inched closer to an all-out war as last month's interim deal, meant to permanently end the fighting, has crumbled. Shipping traffic in the Strait of Hormuz has also largely stalled. I'm Haya Punjwani.
1: President Trump presented the World Cup trophy to Spain, the winner of Sunday's final against Argentina. But to him, the real victor of soccer's premier tournament just might be the United States, as he told reporters at Joint Base Andrews.
4: So we're very proud of our country. We're very proud of the job that was done by everybody. We congratulate Gianni Infantino and all of his staff and the incredible job they did. But this was one of the greatest events of any kind ever held. So we're really happy that it did so well.
1: The president told reporters at the FIFA reception at Trump Tower in New York City, it turned out, quote, we were a soccer country, and I think it's going to remain. This has really brought the world together. On Wall Street, it's a mixed bag. The Dow down 107 points, the NASDAQ up by 252. This is SRN News. A closer look at religious persecution in various countries around the world, and we get a look at that report from correspondent Michael Harrington.
5: Many are killed, beaten, or jailed for their faith, but how many are forced into exile? The Pew Research Center has been adding up the number of people who have been driven from their homes because of their religious beliefs. In 2023, 58 countries saw some amount of displacement caused by persecution. It was the worst in the Middle East and North Africa, where 60% of countries saw displacements, 44% in the Asia-Pacific region. Michael Harrington reporting.
1: Researchers are trying to determine why young women in the U.S. are embracing the LGBT lifestyle at an increasing rate. Some are suggesting that pandemic lockdowns improved conditions for what they call sexual experimentation as social life moved online and dating was interrupted. Data does show a pandemic-era shift. Around 2020, more women reported being attracted to people other than just the opposite sex. This is SRN News.

0: And now here's Rich Thomason with the Midday Wall Street Business Report.
1: Wall Street kicked off the day with gains as oil prices retreated, but not before AAA's national average for a gallon of gas rose to $4. Oil prices fell despite an escalation of the fighting between the U.S. and Iran. Domino's jumped more than 7% after the pizza delivery giant beat second quarter revenue projections and announced another round of stock buybacks. The company fell short of Wall Street's profit targets, even as its net income grew 3.6% over the same period last year. AMC soared close to 15% in off-hours trading after the movie theater chain posted record second quarter sales and profit. Those figures did not even include the past weekend when the 106-year-old theater company said 4.3 million people watched The Odyssey in its theaters. For the Wall Street Business Report, I'm Rich Thomason.
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3: How many of you are those who like to turn to the last chapter of the book first to see how it turns out to determine if you want to read the other 36 chapters? Well, I are one. I read the first chapter and the last, and then if I'm interested in the center part of it, I ask my wife to read it and tell me what it said. It is easier on the eyes, it takes less time, but somehow you miss the impact of a lot of it. Well, if you're that way, then you've already read the rest of the story, and you know how Joseph's life turns out. But if you haven't, hold on, because this morning I think you're in for an exciting conclusion. We'll turn the final pages of the biography of the living legend of Joseph and look, I think, at the sovereignty of God as it really is. If we understand it, the result ought to be a quiet rest in the midst of the uncertainties of the age in which we live. Because from the pages of the living Word of God, we can see in no uncertain terms that our precious God is always in control, even when, and especially when, the circumstances of life seem to have twisted His plan beyond recognition. The plan remains. In those things that seem to be uncontrollable interruptions to that plan turn out to be an integral part of the plan itself. Because you see, God is, therefore, He does knit all things of life together in a pattern of grace beyond that which we can even comprehend. And that applies to your life. It applies to the lives of those you love. Fear not. If God could take the mess in Joseph's life and turn it into something this beautiful, He can do it for you as well. The problem is we struggle so hard against the circumstances of life when God is calling us to rest and let Him be God. Well, we've walked along with this amazing young man named Joseph through the pitfalls of being a favorite son, through the role of a proud dreamer. We've seen him despised by his brother, sold into slavery. We've watched him as he was employed by the chief executioner, only to be wrongfully accused by his wife and cast into the dungeon just for doing the will of God. We've seen him humbly serving in a prison house. We've watched him stand before Pharaoh, and finally, with a chance of his life, humanly speaking, face to face with Pharaoh, we've seen him refuse to take any credit for anything. And we heard him say, "It is not in me. God will." And of course, God did. Because whenever man is willing to reflect the glory of God back to God where it belongs in a moment of testing, returning the glory to Him, God will be God. So the result in this case was the exaltation of this young Hebrew to the position of second in command of all of Egypt. And we watched in amazement as the very brothers who laughed at him in derision and sold him into slavery stand before him, bow before him, and call him Lord. So we wind our way to the finish line this morning in this man's life. We come at last to the happy years. All the toiling, all the misunderstandings, all the persecutions, all the testings have now produced a man of God. This one who was faithful in a dungeon is now trusted to rule a whole nation. This one who made no claim to greatness when given the chance is now given his big chance, and we see him humbly forgive those who so wronged him. Those who could easily be accused of causing the wasted years in his life. Have you ever heard that phrase? Beloved, those weren't wasted years. Those were the years of preparation for greatness, learning to be faithful, learning to be patient, learning to come to the end of himself. This morning's lesson is entitled, God Meant It for Good. It's taken from Genesis 50, verse 20. two parts to this outline, the Messiah in the story, the beautiful types, the picture, the portrait of Jesus that's so graphically demonstrated in the life of Joseph, and part two, the message in the story. We'll just take two things for this morning. So as we begin our final look through the pages of Joseph's life, we'll look first at the story itself. And as we do, we will remind ourselves that this is a portrait, a foreshadowing of the Messiah who was to come. When we left off last week, Judah had just offered to remain as a slave in place of Benjamin, rather than go home without him and tell Dad that Benjamin could not come home. Finally, you remember, Joseph could control himself no longer. He dismissed all of his servants. There were no one in the room except Joseph and his brothers, and then came the reconciliation. Genesis chapter 45, verse 1. And because of time this morning, I will skip through these verses. Verse 1, and Joseph could no longer control himself before those who were around him, and he cried out, "Everyone leave!" And then he made himself known to his brothers. Verse 4, and Joseph said to his brothers, "Come close." And when they did this, he said, "I'm your younger brother, the one you sold into Egypt." Verse 5, and now do not be distressed. Do not be angry with yourselves for selling me here, because it was to save lives that God sent me ahead of you. Verse 7, God sent me ahead of you to preserve for you a remnant on the earth, to save your lives. Verse 8, so it was not you who sent me here, but God. He made me father to Pharaoh, lord of his entire household, ruler of Egypt. Verse 9, now hurry back to your father and tell him your son is alive. Verse 10, I have a place for you. You live in the region of Goshen near me, and I'll provide for you. Verse 11, verse 12, it's really me. Tell my father. Verse 14, and Benjamin and his brothers embraced him and wept, and they had fellowship together. Never in history has there been a more touching scene than this. Here is the exalted one weeping uncontrollably at the sight of his own who have come back to him. The very people who betrayed him and sold him for a few pieces of silver. In verse 4, he reveals his identity. And in verses 5 through 8, he makes these three amazing statements. He said, now wait a minute, don't be grieved. Don't be worried over the past. It's behind us. In verse 5, number 2, he says, now don't become bitter with yourselves over what you did. I forgive you. In verse 7, he said, there was a purpose deeper than you understood at the time, and there's a God behind that purpose far greater than you ever knew existed. Behold your God. And then in verses 9 through 15, we see a beautiful painting on the canvas of Joseph's life, from which emerges in breathtaking living color a portrait of the Lord Jesus himself. Let's look at it. In verse 10, he promises intimate fellowship. He says, you shall be near me and your children and your grandchildren. Like Jesus in verse 11, he promises infinite provision in the years to come. He says, I will provide for you. I will meet your needs. In verse 12, like Jesus, he promises to reveal himself through his word. Behold your eyes. See, it is my mouth speaking to you. In verse 13, he charges them, as Jesus has us, with responsibility. Now go back, he says, and tell what you've seen. He's alive. And then he adds, hurry. In verses 14 and 15, he reveals himself again to be love and forgiveness, and fellowship is restored. He weeps over them. He kisses the brethren. He weeps again. He has fellowship with them. What a beautiful picture of the Lord Jesus Christ. And then remember, Pharaoh, the one who exalted Joseph and gave him a name which is above every name, is a type in this passage of God the Father. And as Jesus proclaimed in John 17, the Father delights to receive whoever the Son has received. So verse 16 says, when the news was heard in Pharaoh's house that Joseph's brothers had come, it pleased Pharaoh. And he said to Joseph, go get your brothers, tell them to load their beasts and come to the land of Canaan. Get your father and all of his household. I'll give them the best I have. I'll give them the best of the land of Egypt. Don't concern yourself with your goods. The best of all is theirs. And they did that. And Joseph loads them with provisions for the journey, and he sent them away. And with this warning, verse 24, do not quarrel on the journey. And they went from Egypt. They got home and they met Jacob and they said, Joseph is alive. He's ruler over all of Egypt. But Jacob was stunned. He said, I don't believe you. I don't blame him. Verse 27, they told him everything Joseph had said to them, and he saw the provisions Joseph had sent for him. And then Jacob said, "It is enough. My son is alive. I will go see him before I die." Now remember, as we go through this, look at Joseph as a type of Christ, the precious son. Look at Pharaoh as a picture of the father. And look at Joseph's family as those to whom the word is sent. And in this passage, we'll see the compassion, the provision, and the wisdom of God. He says, go back where you came from with the news. Tell them to come to me and eat and live. Sound familiar? There's no need to clutch at what you have. All you need is mine to give, he says. And then he sends the forgiven ones back with a message. He says, go back where you came from and tell them he's alive. And so they did. But it wasn't instant success. At first, Jacob didn't believe. But they gave him the words of Joseph, and they showed him the provisions of Joseph. And then he, too, cried, he's alive. Do you see the pattern? And that, beloved, is our message. It's your message. It's my message. But he warned them. He said, don't quarrel on your journey. Can't you just hear Jesus in John 17? Oh, Father, make them one, even as we are one. So he sent them with the message, come to him, he's alive, but don't be sidetracked on your mission by petty disagreements or jealousy along the way. You have been forgiven, he's alive. So Jacob agrees to go, and at the age of 130, he sets out on this long journey to Egypt. Wasn't going to be easy. No one said it would be easy. But they had all they would need to make the journey, didn't they? And so do you. And they had that promise on the horizon driving them on. Soon they would be face to face with the Son. And so will you. And then their fellowship would be complete. With that in mind, what could happen along the way that could possibly be great enough to stop them? Nothing. Absolutely nothing. And God made a promise he would not let them make the journey alone. Chapter 46, verse 1, Jacob set out with all that he had, and he came to Beersheba, and he offered sacrifices to God, and God spoke to him and said, Jacob, Jacob, that's you? Jacob said, here I am. Verse 3, and God said, I am. I am the God of your father. Don't be afraid. I will make of you a great nation there, and I will go with you, and I will bring you up again, and Joseph will close your eyes. Even with the excitement of the trip before him, it didn't deter Jacob from stopping first and spending time with God. And God, having called Jacob by name, exchanged calling cards and said, Jacob, I am. And Jacob, this trip is necessary. It's part of my will. I am going with you, and I will give you greatness there. And when the time is right, and only when the time is right, the loving Son will close your eyes, and I will see that you're safely returned home. So Jacob, having been assured by God of his presence, his provisions, and his promise, gathers the children and the grandchildren together, 70 of them in all, and he begins the journey. Next, we see Judah, a type of the Holy Spirit, who has already interceded on Jacob's behalf, even as the Spirit does for us. In verse 28, it says, now he sent Judah before him to Joseph to point the way, even as the Holy Spirit does for us. Judah, the intercessor, becomes Judah the guide, the one called alongside to show the way. And Joseph, the son, comes to meet them in his chariot, and there ensues a joyful time of reunion. Oh, the grand reunion that will one day be ours. Jacob, representing us, sees that the son is alive and now he's ready to die. And so are we. But it wasn't time to die because first there was a time of shepherding. The scripture says that the Egyptians didn't understand shepherding, but the true shepherd, the good one, has to go before the sheep and make the way. And so in chapter 47, beginning with verse 3, five of the brothers were presented to the king. And Pharaoh said, what's your occupation? What do you do for a living? And they said, we're shepherds, we and our fathers. And we don't have time to read it, but in verses 4 through 12, Pharaoh, on behalf of Joseph, gives his family the best land in all of Egypt. Jacob blesses Pharaoh, and they settle there, and he tells them to select the best men they have and make them shepherds over the flocks of the land, just as God has done to the church. And in verse 12, he adds, and Joseph provided his father and his brothers and their father's household with food according to their little ones. Pharaoh, a type of Jehovah, accepts those who come because they belong to the Son, and he says, I'll give you the best I have here. But in the meantime, tend my flock. And he asks him a question. He says, how's your life been up till now? And they said, few and unpleasant have been the years. Sounds familiar. But the king gives them an inheritance now and promises them all they will ever need, just as your king has. And now the scene shifts. And I know we're covering a lot of ground, but try to picture it in your mind. The scene shifts, a new chapter, and here's a picture of the Egyptians out there toiling, struggling, trying to stay alive, and there's no food. They seem to have no hope. They go to Pharaoh. Pharaoh says, go to Joseph. They go to Joseph, and Joseph is their hope. And Joseph invokes a plan by which they trade everything they have in exchange for everything they need. He says, give me your livestock, and I'll give you food. And then he says, now give me the title to your land. I'll be responsible for all you'll ever need. So they give up their claim to what they thought would always meet their needs, give it back to the one who promised to meet their needs. He gave it back to them, the right to use it and the seed with which to sow it. Verse 25. Then they begin to shout with rejoicing and said, you've saved our lives. And truly he had. You see the picture, a portrait of the Christian in various stages of coming to understand the lordship of Christ. Pressures come. We think we can do it, but we find out what we have is inadequate. So we cried out to God, and God says, give me what you have, and I will meet your needs. And we give it to him, and he sustains us. And then an even deeper need arises, and we cry out, God, I can't handle it. There's nothing left. And God says, that's what I've been waiting for. Now, give me the title to it all, and I'll give you back the privilege of using it all, plus the seed of the word to make it fruitful. And we respond as they responded, you've saved our life. Indeed, he has. And then at last, we can enter into the freedom of harvesting the crop on the master's soil with the master's seed for the master's glory. So chapter 47 ends with Jacob. He's now 147 years old, about my age. He's expecting to die, and he beseeches the son. He says, when I die, must I remain here? Promise me you'll take me home. And the son says, when you die, you'll be taken back to the father's house. So chapter 50 begins. Jacob has died, and Joseph requests permission from Pharaoh to take his father home. A last surge of fear envelops the brothers, and they think, Dad's gone, now what? And so in verse 15, it says, when Joseph's brothers saw that Dad was dead, they said, what if? Does that sound familiar, that phrase? What if? Satan's favorite. What if Joseph should bear a grudge against us and try to pay us back now that Dad's gone? Verse 16. So they sent a message to Joseph. They got a teletype machine. And they said, your father charged before he died, saying, please forgive the transgression of your brothers. Please. Verse 18. His brothers came and fell down before him, and they said, behold, we're your servants. Now listen to Joseph's reply. Verse 19. This is the crux of the story. Joseph said to them, don't be afraid. Who do you think I am? God? Verse 20. As for you, you meant evil against me, but God meant it for good, in order to bring about this present result, to preserve many alive. So don't be afraid. I will provide for you and your little ones. And he comforted them, and he spoke kindly to them. You may be here this morning, and you may be a Christian, and you may have not ever come to the place of being able to forgive yourself for things that have happened in your life. I would encourage you this morning to memorize this passage, Genesis 50, 17 through 21. It shows many things, but among other things, it shows that God still weeps when you and I live in fear over sins he's already forgotten and forgiven. And it further indicates that he has woven those transgressions even and all of those incidents into the fabric of his sovereignty. And he is saying to you, don't be afraid, I will provide. And he comforts us and he speaks kindly to us. Genesis 50 ends with the death of Joseph. His life was shorter than most, even as was Jesus's, but he had fulfilled his purpose, even as Jesus did. He was buried in Egypt, but somehow, though you know he died, he never really dies, because his life lives on in the living legends of Scripture. And doesn't Jesus Christ breathe through every word of his story, generating glory only to God? So we see the Messiah in the story and we get excited, but in closing, let's not forget the message of the story. I'm going to give you just two parts. There are many. The first is a message of glory, victory, ultimate victory. And we can't remind ourselves too often. It wouldn't probably be too often if we reminded ourselves every morning, that there is in your life and in my life a grand reunion coming. There's a time just on the horizon when you and I will be united with our Joseph forever, and with all the brothers we'll gather around his throne and have fellowship once again. And beloved, if you really grasp that, if you really get it in the fiber of your being, it doesn't matter how tough things get down here. Yeah, I understand the pain is real. I agree. And the hurts hurt. Yes, they do. And the disease is real. And the loneliness is real. And the conflicts are real. But I must remind you, beloved, it'll soon be over. And as eternity begins its endless flight of joy, those few brief moments of pain will be as seconds in the flashbacks of the memories of life. Pay no attention to Satan's focus on these hours of destruction and disillusionment and discouragement in your life. It'll soon be done, as the old song says, and there's a reunion just around the bend. There's a grand reunion coming. With all the saints gone by, we'll behold the Master's glory and the victory shout we'll cry. We'll see seas of happy faces in a sky devoid of rain. We'll behold a world of triumph now devoid of death and pain. There's a grand reunion coming. We'll see Moses, Paul, and James, and we'll sit down by Father Abraham and call them all by name. We'll learn from them to worship. Oh, what power they'll impart, and we'll spend an age or two just learning heart to heart. There's a grand reunion coming. All our loved ones in the Lord will be joined as one with open arms to gather around his word. We'll hear choruses of love and joy. We'll sing Amazing Grace, and with all the saints who've ever lived, we'll gaze upon his face. Our God's planned a happy ending. So take heart through every trial. There's a grand reunion coming. It'll make it all worthwhile. How excited are you about that grand reunion? When you pray amidst the difficulties of life, do you envision that moment in your mind when all the saints of all the ages will join our loved ones gone before and gathering around the throne of the King will join in one great chorus of adoration and praise? Have you gotten so wrapped up in the affairs of this life and the problems of this life that the promise of real life has been forgotten? You can learn a lesson from the life of Joseph, beloved. There's a grand reunion coming, and everything that took place before will fade into nothingness. But there's one more lesson I want us to talk about in these closing chapters of Joseph's life that we must not forget, because no place else in Scripture is it more definitively revealed to us that God has total control over the circumstances of life than in these last five chapters of Genesis. To the untrained eyes, it appeared that greedy acts of ruthless men had destroyed the life of this chosen one of God. But now we see that God was actually using them and what they did to bring about his glory. This is not exaggerated. We just read it from Scripture, Genesis 45:5. Do not be grieved or angry. God sent me before you to preserve life. Verse 7, God sent me before you to preserve for you a remnant, to keep you alive. Verse 8, it was not you who sent me here, it was God. He made me a father to Pharaoh. Verse 19, chapter 50, do not be afraid. As for you, you meant it for evil, but God meant it for good. So, beloved, listen. What God is saying to you and to me this morning is don't be bitter over your past. Don't be bitter over those in your past who may have used you or hurt you. God understands. He was there, and he says, forgive them. I will use that. I have used that to accomplish my purposes in your life so that you, in turn, can change your world. See, it isn't that God designs evil, beloved, but it is that God has designs on that evil to turn it into good. So every device of Satan, every so-called tragedy, every so-called mistake of man is in the hands of a sovereign God, a building block to his ultimate goal to save many people alive. Isn't that the final blow to Satan? Not only is he faced with ultimate defeat, but in the meantime, he faces continual defeat at the hands of the very circumstances he devised to destroy you. That broken marriage, that untimely death, that physical affliction, that seemingly unnecessary rejection, Satan meant it for evil, and he cunningly viewed those events in your life as the stroke of death to a life of faith. And all you and I see are the jagged edges of broken lives and broken dreams. But we don't see God in heaven is taking those broken pieces and rearranging them into prisms that reflect his light from every angle. And when viewed from his vantage point, they blend into a pattern of the whole of his plan, and they produce for a searching world a four-dimensional portrait of Jesus. And isn't he our best example? Wasn't that cross, in the eyes of man, the untimely end of everything? Satan wrung his hands with glee, crying out in victory, "Now at last my job is done. I have crucified God's Son." But the heaven's power unfurled. God brought life to all the world. "It is finished," thundered down, and the cross became a crown. Do you see its application in your own life? God has a beautiful, sovereign plan for you. And Satan may be allowed to seemingly interrupt that plan, casting you into some of life's dungeon experiences, and you cry out, "There's no hope. Why me?" I'll tell you, Satan meant it for evil, but God meant it for good. He had a plan that was deeper and richer and more beautiful than the human mind could understand, an eternal plan, and it includes weaving those dark threads of disappointment and despair into the fabric of your testimony in such a way that they only highlight the golden strands of his mercy and his grace. It isn't, beloved, that God desired that tragedy to mar your life. But living in a world that is twisted and marred by sin, we fall prey to death and disease and disillusionment, as well as to the results of our own wrong choices. But, beloved, God is never taken by surprise. And so with every cruel slash of Satan's sword, there is left a seemingly irreparable scar that appears to the human eye to destroy the beauty of life. And then along comes the Master. And he takes that very scar, that ugly experience, that devastating blow, and he not only covers it with his blood, he actually uses it as the focal point of a new and more beautiful work. The enemy thought he had you. But instead, he unknowingly and unwittingly cooperated with God in giving you eternal rewards and eternal joy. He meant it for evil. God meant it for good. That through your life, even through those scars in your life, he might bring other people real life. And isn't that what life is all about? You say, "How does it happen? What do I do?" God quietly answers, "Commit your way to the Lord. Trust also in him, and he shall bring it to pass." And beloved, he shall. Let's pray. Gracious Father, wonderful, sovereign God, thank you that nothing has ever, can ever happen in our lives beyond your sovereign ability to work them together for good. Give us peace. Give us rest. Give us joy. Joy unspeakable. And grant us the ability to forgive those who may have thought they inflicted fatal wounds upon our spirits, knowing that though they meant it for evil, you will use it for good. Transform us, even through and especially through those things we thought and Satan thought were designed to finish us. What a blessed God. Amen.
2: 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We pray God's richest blessing may be yours as he continues to live his life in you.
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1: With SRN News, I'm Bob Agnew in Washington. Americans once again shelling out an average of $4 a gallon at the gas pump. As of today, AAA says the nationwide average is $4. A year ago, it was just $3.14 of late. Prices on the rise again, along with oil prices, because of increasing tensions between the U.S. and Iran and the Strait of Hormuz. The president's new plane getting an upgrade to make it a little safer. Here's correspondent Laura Winters.
2: President Trump telling reporters the new Air Force One will be taken out of service for a few weeks for a security upgrade. He was asked by a reporter on the tarmac about the plane's technology and ability to safeguard against an incoming missile strike.
3: It has a lot, and it has a lot of capability, but as I understand it, in about a month or so, they're going to send it to have it be maxed out.
2: Laura Winters reporting.
1: Also at SRNnews.com, the U.S. military has a new update on recent attacks in the Middle East.
4: U.S. Central Command says another American service member has died during Operation Epic Fury. The service member was killed in northern Iraq during the controlled detonation of unexploded ordnance from a downed Iranian attack drone. CENTCOM also says unidentified remains have been recovered in Jordan following last week's Iranian attack, with the identification process now underway. Willie Nelson, The White House.
1: Taylor Farms expanding a voluntary recall of iceberg lettuce that could have sickened a lot of people.
5: The lettuce from central Mexico is a prime suspect in a multi-state cyclospora outbreak that has sickened people across the U.S. The California-based company says products that may be tainted with the diarrhea-causing parasite were shipped to 27 states, including Texas, Florida, Pennsylvania, and Illinois. The microscopic parasite infects food that has come into contact with human feces, most commonly when produce is irrigated or washed with contaminated water. Rich Thomason reporting.
1: And this is SRN News. An Egyptian Christian has paid a dear price for his faith. Here's correspondent Michael Harrington.
6: The courts have sentenced Augustino Samon to 5 years at hard labor for posting videos on YouTube that compared the beliefs of Christianity with those of Islam. The case illustrates the plight of Christians in Egypt, where they make up just 10% of the population. While the Egyptian government rarely appears on any list of the worst persecutors in the world, it still places restrictions on the religious freedom and free expression of anyone who is not a Muslim. Michael Harrington reporting.
1: Soon, half of all American school children will live in states that offer public money for a private education. Texas is latest to join in, budgeting $1 billion to spend this fall on private and religious school scholarships, as well as homeschooling expenses. Next year, the federal government will start incentivizing private school scholarships in states that have never offered them before. A growing number of parents want to put their kids in places other than the public schools. This is SRN News. Christopher Nolan's latest box office achievement was a winner over the weekend.
7: Christopher Nolan's epic, The Odyssey, has stormed the box office with global earnings of $264 million, even better than the filmmaker's Oppenheimer debut. The weekend tally marked Nolan's best opening since The Dark Knight Rises in 2012. Few filmmakers alive could pull off such a starry, big-budget

0: adaptation of Homer's epic poem. But in a Hollywood where intellectual property rights rule most hits, Nolan turned one of the world's oldest works of literature into an unlikely summer blockbuster.
1: It has been a mixed bag so far on Wall Street today. The Dow Jones Industrial Average struggling a bit. It's up by 112 points at this hour. The high-tech NASDAQ doing much better, though. It's up close to 300. The S&P 500 has eked out about a 30-point gain. More at srnnews.com.

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0: love Jesus offers has no limits, no strings attached, is free, fully paid. 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
1: How do you do? Just how important is a strong and loving family in helping a child grow up right? Well, you might as well ask, does the tree need its roots? The man in this story cut himself off from his family and soon found he was broken and withered, dying inside. He was grafted back in, though, and began to bear fruit when his heart and mind and life were unshackled.

0: Sam Huddleston?
1: Yeah, what do you want, man?
0: You have the right to remain silent. You have the right to counsel if you can't...
1: Yeah, I already know that jive, man.
0: You're under arrest.
1: What for now?
0: Suspicion of robbery and attempted murder.
1: For what? You guys are nuts. Get out of here. You're always trying to pin something on
0: me. You're coming with us, Sam.
1: You got the wrong guy. I don't even live here, man. My cousin does. I live two houses away.
0: We got your cousin, too. Now, come on. Let's go.
1: What time is it?
0: 4:30.
1: That's my mama over there. She and Dad are going fishing. Mama! Mama!
2: Is that my son? Sam, is that you, baby?
0: I'm sorry, ma'am. You can't talk to him.
1: Mama! Mama, I didn't do it!
3: Lighting the darkness with true life stories that proclaim the good news, this is Unshackled, dramatized and produced in Chicago by Pacific Garden Mission. Street people live in a prison of poverty, their future barred by past mistakes. And that's why George and Sarah Clark opened a little storefront refuge in the heart of Chicago's Skid Row more than 121 years ago. They shared the good news, the means for people to change their lives forever. And word quickly grew that here was a place where anyone was welcome. The mission grew over the years to include a ministry to women and children, as well as homeless men, and now provides food, clothing, and a safe place to sleep for more than 600 people each night. Pastors and counselors share the truth that sets them free. Like the man in this story, they are never the same once they meet the Prince of Peace. And now for broadcast around the earth, here's program number 2,501 in the series Unshackled, the program that makes you face yourself and think. The man in our story was 17 years old the day he was arrested, culminating years of rebellion. This is no ordinary story of a life gone bad. It's the remarkable account of a father's unconditional love and a family that never gave up on one of its own. This is the first of two parts in the true story of Sam Huddleston, right now on Unshackled.
4: I lay in my cell and thought about my family. We lived in the San Joaquin Valley of California, where fruit trees and vineyards and melon fields made a wonderful place to grow up. Daddy and Mama had six kids, four sons and two daughters. I was the second oldest. There were only a handful of black families in Livingston then, and my grandfather, Daddy Bryce, was a deputy sheriff proud of our heritage. To augment his income, he also cut hair.
5: Son, what's your name?
2: Huddleston, Daddy Bryce.
5: That's right. And don't you ever forget it. You're Huddleston. Be proud, walk proud, and never bring shame to that name.
2: Yes, sir. Can I wear your Stetson hat when I grow up, Daddy Bryce?
5: You can count on it.
2: Can I go outside and play baseball now?
5: You sure can, Sammy. I'm all finished.
2: Thank you, Daddy Bryce.
6: Here comes Sammy. You be the catcher, son, while your mama takes a turn at bat.
2: You better get way out, because I'm going to hit a home run.
7: Yeah, right.
2: Come on, Mama, run!
4: I loved Mama dearly. I loved my daddy too, but Mama was the light of my life. She was always laughing, and at night, she would let me stay up and watch scary movies on TV with her. The big old house we lived in frightened me, and one night when everyone was in bed, my fears overwhelmed me.
2: Mama?
8: Yeah, baby?
2: Can I get in bed with you and Daddy?
6: No, Sammy, go to sleep.
2: But I'm scared.
8: Of what, baby?
2: The boogeyman. I know he's gonna get me.
6: Boy, go to sleep. Don't nobody want you except me and your mama, and we having second thoughts.
2: Please, Daddy.
9: Oh, he's really frightened, Edward. Sure, baby, you can come sleep with us.
2: Will you come and get me, Mama?
6: No, if you want to come in our room, you have to come by yourself.
2: Okay, then. Here I come. Are you ready? I'm coming. I'm getting ready. Here I come.
9: Now go to sleep, baby.
6: And be quiet.
4: That was the happiest moment of my life. Safe between Mama and Daddy. Nothing could hurt me. Mama worked days at the chicken processing plant while her mother, Carrie, looked after us kids. Daddy didn't like her working. He figured his job as a janitor at the local high school was enough to take care of us, but she wanted to work. Daddy was also the superintendent of Sunday school at church.
6: Lee, I'm gonna be a deacon.
9: A what?
6: A deacon. Aren't you happy?
9: First, you become a Christian. You stop me from seeing my friends. I can't drink a little wine for my anemia. I can't get away from these kids for a few days to give my nerves some rest. You say, all I need to do is to read the Bible.
6: Lee.
9: You force me to go to church, even when I don't want to. Now you come home and say you're going to be a deacon and I'm supposed to be happy?
4: After that, Mama began to change. I noticed she didn't smile much, didn't play with us kids much. The first time she left Daddy, she took all of us with her. Daddy came and got us, so she came back home. I thought everything would be all right. We were a family again. But a few days later, she started packing.
2: Mama, where are you going?
9: Back to where I was at, back to Los Angeles.
2: But Mama, this is your home.
9: Not anymore, baby, not anymore.
2: Mama, you can't leave us again. We love you.
9: Oh, I love you too, baby, but I've got to go.
2: Can I go with you, Mama? I'll be good. Please take me with you.
9: Baby, you don't understand. You can't go.
5: Come on, Sammy. Get out of the car.
2: Don't leave, Mama. Please don't leave me.
4: I was 8 years old when Mama left. I ran into the field behind our house and cried and cried. There I vowed that no one would ever hurt me like that again. 2 years passed. I didn't know Daddy and Mama had gotten divorced until we got a letter saying she had remarried and lived in a nearby town. One thing never changed during those years. Daddy would come into our room at night when we were almost asleep.
5: Boys, did you pray for your Mama?
7: No, sir.
5: Then get out of bed and pray for her.
7: Dear Lord, please watch over our Mama.
10: Dear Lord, please watch over our Mama.
7: Save her, Lord, before it's everlasting too late.
10: Save her, Lord, before it's everlasting too late. Amen.
5: Boys, you know I love you very much.
7: We love you too, Daddy.
5: Now get some sleep because we have work to do in the morning.
4: We got to visit Mama and my stepfather, and I noticed right away that she was more lenient than Daddy. He raised hogs and started a gardening business to supplement his janitor's pay. He woke us up early to help him and always had a big breakfast waiting. He wanted us to learn the value of hard work. One day, while we were working in the field, a man came by and talked to Daddy.
5: You boys know who that was?
7: No, sir.
5: He was from the welfare office. They help poor people. Give them food and money.
7: Are they gonna help us?
5: He wanted to, but I told him no. We're not poor and needy. My daddy raised me to work hard, and I'm gonna raise you the same. Never let anyone do for you what you can do for yourself. Understand?
7: Yes, sir.
5: And as long as God gives you good health and strength, that's all the welfare you need. In this family, we pay our own way. We work hard and stick together. You boys hear me? We stick together.
4: I began to resent living at home. The rules, the hard work. I rebelled by stealing from the grocery store, got caught, and Daddy whipped me. Friends at school introduced me to alcohol, and the first time I got drunk, I asked them to drop me off at Mama's. It was a horrible experience, but I continued because I wanted to be accepted. I could get away with more around her. She let me and my friends listen to rock and roll music. She let me light her cigarettes, and she never told Daddy about me being drunk. I wanted to live with her.
1: Daddy, I've been thinking.
5: About what, Sammy?
1: About how crowded it is here.
5: Yes, it's crowded all right. Do you have a solution?
1: Uh-huh.
5: Well, what is it?
1: Me, going to live with Mama.
5: Sammy, I'm only going to say this once. We're a family. We've stuck together through thick and thin, mostly thin. You're 13 now. In 4 or 5 years, you'll be leaving home anyway. Until then, you stay here.
1: I was furious and began to go to Mama several days a week after school, lying to Daddy about where I'd been. He married another woman when I was a freshman in high school, who I thought wanted to take Mama's place. Not long after that, I ran away, taking the bus to Los Angeles, leaving him a note saying he never loved me. I arrived drunk at my aunt's, and Mama drove 300 miles to get me. She took me to Daddy's for my clothes, and as soon as I saw him, I wanted to say how sorry I was and that I'd made a mistake, but I didn't say anything.
5: Got the note you left when you ran away, Sammy. I want you to know it hurt me deeply. I don't believe you meant what you said. I'm keeping this note, and one day we'll burn it together. We want you back home, Sammy. I'm sorry you think there wasn't enough love to keep you here. I know we have house rules that you have to obey, but rules are everywhere. In fact, it's the rules that kept our family together.
1: I gotta go.
5: I feel sorry for you, Sammy. You've got a long, hard road to hoe unless you surrender your life to Jesus soon. Sammy, do you want to live with your mother?
1: Yes, Daddy, I do.
5: Very well. You made your decision. But remember this. You're always welcome here. If you're somewhere and don't have the money to get home, call and I'll come get you. You may not live with us, but you're still my son. I love you. And always will.
3: Those words would be put to the test, as Sam would soon learn.
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1: At first, I was happy at Mama's. With my own bedroom, I could smoke when I wanted and even drink beer without fear. But I missed my family and began to hate myself for the choices I made, the people I was hurting. The kid next door introduced me to marijuana, and soon I was stealing to buy drugs. At 15, I also got involved with a neighborhood girl who climbed in my bedroom window at night. Every time I drank, I fought with my stepdad. One night, I stole his car, and along with 3 friends, went cruising. We gassed up without paying and had a good laugh until the police pulled me over about 5 miles down the road.
0: Down on the ground, punk.
1: Ow, you hurting me.
0: On your feet, punk. What's your name? Not talking, huh? Mm-hmm. Let's see your wallet.
1: Hey, man.
0: Samuel Huddleston. Is that you?
1: Yeah.
0: Are you related to Bryce Huddleston?
1: He's my grandfather.
0: Hey, fellas, this here's Bryce Huddleston's grandson. You know, your grandfather's a fine man, Sam.
1: Their attitude changed because of their respect for Daddy Bryce. That was my first trip to juvenile hall, where I was beaten and molested by my roommate. I lay awake all night crying, knowing I could never tell anyone what happened. I also vowed I would carry a knife from then on so no one would ever hurt me again. After that, I got into fights for any reason. One day, I even punched a teacher who tried to break up a fight between me and another student. I used my knife in another brawl and was arrested for assault. Back to juvenile hall I went for 37 days.
4: When I was finally released, I went by Daddy's place.
5: You're out, Sammy. Praise God.
1: I got probation. The judge said I was provoked by racial slurs, so he was lenient.
5: But you're suspended from all schools in this county, so what are you gonna do?
1: I'm gonna stay with a friend of Mama's in La Puente. Go to school there.
5: That's a long way, son. You call if you want to come home.
1: Yeah, sure. By the way, happy belated birthday. Here's a present.
5: Oh, boy. It's a Bible. A nice one. Where'd you get this?
1: I went to Bible study while I was locked up. They gave it to me.
5: I'm gonna save it.
1: Save it for what?
5: For you, Sammy. One day you're gonna preach out of this very Bible.
4: I thought to myself, fat chance. After 3 months with Mama's friend, I called and begged Mama to come and get me. I missed my family so much. I wanted to change, but we didn't even make it home before I was drunk and fighting with my stepdad. The school year was more the same. Pills, booze, and drugs. Before long, my girlfriend was pregnant. I no longer went to school with my brothers and sisters, but they called me on the phone.
12: You gotta come to church this week.
1: What for?
12: We're having a revival, and the speaker is great.
1: Just what I need.
12: Please, Sammy, we miss you. You'll be glad you did. I know you will.
1: I'll think about it.
12: Saturday's the last night. Promise you'll come by then?
1: Yes, I'll be there.
12: Oh, good. Jesus loves you, Sammy, and so do we.
4: Saturday was the best day of the week because Mama, my stepdad, and I went fishing. When we came home, I went out with my friends and got stoned. At the last minute, I remembered the revival and talked my friends into going, even though we were high on drugs. We slipped into the back pew. Uh-huh.
7: Brothers and sisters, Jesus came to seek and to save that which was lost. If you are living a life of sin, if you want to change but can't, you need a touch from the Lord. Every life needs a touch from God. When Jesus walked as a man, everyone he touched was healed. The blind, the lame, and the deaf. And it is still true today. If you don't know the Lord, you're blind and lame and deaf. Luke chapter 4, verses 18 and 19, Jesus said, "The Spirit of the Lord is upon me, because he hath anointed me to preach the gospel to the poor. He hath sent me to heal the brokenhearted, to preach deliverance to the captives, and recovering of the sight to the blind, to set at liberty them that are bruised, to preach the acceptable year of the Lord." You need the Lord. You need his touch.
1: Let's get out of here.
7: Young men, you four in the black leather jackets, you can leave with pure hearts if you surrender your lives to Jesus. He wants to forgive you of your sins and give you new life.
4: I wish I had listened, but I didn't. When my girlfriend gave birth to my son, I wanted him to have a real father. I promised his mother I'd change and make him proud of me. Instead, I got worse. Christmas Day, 1970, I got drunk and said a lot of terrible things to Mama. She ran weeping to the neighbors, and I knew I couldn't live there any longer. I called Daddy and asked him to come and get me.
5: Let's pray. Lord, we are so glad to be together again as a family. Thank you for bringing my son back home. Thank you for the precious gift of Jesus, your son, and the new life that is offered to all by him. Help us to serve you today with a whole heart and love one another as you love us. In Jesus' name I pray, amen.
9: Oh, Sammy, it is so great to have you home again.
1: Yeah, everybody's been great. I joined the Future Farmers of America, and the coach even let me back on the basketball team.
5: That's good, son.
1: I heard about a pregnant sow for sale, Daddy. You interested?
5: Sure. Let's drive out and take a look at it right after school. I'll go halves with you.
1: Great. Maybe I can earn some money again.
5: Oh, that's good, son. Then you can help support your baby.
4: Daddy and I went into partnership. I wanted to make good, but my life of sin was too entrenched. I was sneaking off to smoke cigarettes and pot, climbing out of the window at night to drink booze I had stolen and hidden in the pig pen. After a few weeks, The lying and the secrecy were too much for me. I called Mama and asked if I could come back. Then I told Daddy and the others when we came home from church on Sunday evening that I was leaving.
5: Sammy, you're 17 now, and I can't forbid you to go. But look at your brothers and sisters. Do you love them?
4: Yes, Daddy.
5: Then how can you hurt them again?
4: All I know is I've got to leave.
5: Sammy, how much money did you earn when you lived with your mother?
4: None.
5: Now you've got your half of the sow and money in the bank from selling the baby pigs. You can buy your own truck pretty soon. And you say you're not doing well with us?
4: You just don't understand, Daddy. After I moved back to Mama's, I picked up speed going downhill, using LSD and other stimulants. So I couldn't sleep at night. I'd stay up drinking and playing cards with my cousin, who was 6 years older than I. One day, Daddy came by the house, his eyes all red as if he'd been crying.
5: Sammy, I need to talk to you boys.
4: Yeah, Daddy?
5: You don't look right, boy.
4: Oh, Daddy.
5: I'm worried about you. I hear things, how the cops are always being called.
4: Yeah, well, Shep has a temper.
5: If you boys don't get your life right with God before long, there's gonna be a tragedy.
4: I was impervious to warnings from Daddy Bryce and from Daddy. I stole a checkbook and wrote bad checks to pay for my drugs. When I was caught and sentenced to a youth camp, I stayed drunk for a week while waiting for a bunk to open up there. After 6 days of drinking and popping pills, I was in a stupor when the police came and arrested me, accusing me of robbery and attempted murder.
0: Sit down, Sammy.
4: What's going on? I'm tired of you guys always trying to put something on me.
0: What do you mean, Sammy?
4: I was at a party all night, man. 20 people will tell you I never left the house.
0: Well, you're wrong, Sammy. We have a witness who says you and your cousin left the party to get more liquor. Yes, Sergeant? Thanks. Sam, it's not attempted murder anymore. It's murder. The man died on the operating table.
4: Died? Who died?
0: The clerk at the liquor store.
4: No!
0: Don't you remember the liquor store you robbed last night?
4: No! No! I became deathly sick as images flashed in my mind. The man behind the cash register, me grabbing some bottles and heading for the door, my cousin with the knife stabbing, crying, "Snakes! Snakes! Blood everywhere!" I dragged my cousin away, back to his house, but someone there turned us in. It was all true. I was transferred to the adult jail where I thought about my life, how Daddy tried to warn me. Would he give up on me? Visiting day came, and so did Mama. Then the guard called my name again later that day, and there behind the glass stood my stepmother and Daddy. I couldn't look in his face.
13: Sammy, we're in trouble. And I don't know what we're gonna do, son, but we're gonna make it. I have no idea what the outcome will be. We're just praying and trusting that Jesus will work it out for your best.
4: I'm sure glad you came, Daddy.
13: I brought you your Bible.
4: What Bible? I don't have a Bible.
13: The one you got in juvenile hall.
4: Oh.
13: We had to leave it with the guards for inspection. Son, don't forget what I've always taught you. When you're in a place where you need help and I can't be there, call out to Jesus. He will always be there to help.
4: I kept hearing the words we, Daddy and I, the family and I, not Sam alone. Even though I turned my back on everything Daddy stood for, he still called me his son. And that's what mattered to me. I was facing life in prison, but Daddy still loved me. I didn't know how much that love would mean to me in the ordeal that lay ahead.
3: We'll hear about that ordeal next week in the conclusion of Sam Huddleston's testimony. But don't wait until then, listening friend, to turn your own life around. If you are facing insurmountable problems and don't know where to turn, remember, what the Bible says in Romans chapter 10, verse 13. For whosoever shall call upon the name of the Lord shall be saved. Verses 9 and 10 also say that if thou shalt confess with thy mouth the Lord Jesus, and shalt believe in thine heart that God hath raised him from the dead, thou shalt be saved. For with the heart man believeth unto righteousness, and with the mouth confession is made unto salvation.
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1: With the Wall Street Business Report, I'm Rich Thomason. Wall Street kicked off the day with gains as oil prices retreated, but not before AAA's national average for a gallon of gas rose to $4. Oil prices fell despite an escalation of the fighting between the U.S. and Iran. Domino's jumped more than 7% after the pizza delivery giant beat second quarter revenue projections and announced another round of stock buybacks. The company fell short of Wall Street's profit targets, even as its net income grew 3.6% over the same period last year. AMC soared close to 15% in off-hours trading after the movie theater chain posted record second-quarter sales and profit. Those figures did not even include the past weekend when the 106-year-old theater company said 4.3 million people watched The Odyssey in its theaters. For the Wall Street Business Report,

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1: With SRN News, I'm Bob Agnew in Washington. A suspect is in custody today after an attack outside a federal building in New York. An explosive device went off outside a federal building in Lower Manhattan, injuring two people. The FBI says one person is in custody. The Joint Terrorism Task Force is investigating. That building houses several federal offices, including the FBI's New York office and an immigration court. The two U.S. soldiers killed in Jordan by Iranian military force has been identified. We get more from correspondent Laura Winters.
2: The Department of War confirming the identities of the two soldiers killed in that Iranian strike on the Jordanian military base, Private Isabella Gonzalez, 19 years old, from Carrollton, Texas, and First Lieutenant Tyler Feehan, 25, from Hawaii. 17 members of the U.S. military have been killed since the launch of Operation Epic Fury back on February 28th.
1: That is Laura Winters reporting. U.S. Central Command says another American service member has died during Operation Epic Fury. The service member was killed in northern Iraq during the controlled detonation of unexploded ordnance from a downed Iranian attack drone. A round of applause from staff members today as British Prime Minister Andy Burnham arrived at his new home at 10 Downing Street. In his comments while arriving, he promised to undertake a 10-year plan to restore political stability and revive the economy while acknowledging that six other UK leaders have tried and failed to do that in the past decade.
3: Many feel as though they're still in decline and they don't have the ability to turn things around. And that's why we will change politics, to make it more collaborative.
1: And Burnham said he would deliver what he called a circuit breaker for a system that has taken wrong turns ever since the 1980s when public services and utilities were privatized. This is SRN News. Focus on the families looking for a new leader. Here's correspondent Michael Harrington.
4: President Jim Daly says he'll be stepping down soon, triggering a nationwide search for his replacement. Daly tells the Christian Post, quote, "It's good to get new faces, new energy, younger leadership in to speak to the 30, 40-somethings now about what they're facing with marriage and parenting. I'm going to be turning 65. It's time to start looking for the next generation leadership." Daly took over for ministry founder James Dobson in 2005. Michael Harrington reporting.
1: The debate over in vitro fertilization is intensifying in the U.S. and inside the pro-life movement. IVF commonly involves trying to create multiple embryos because success is never guaranteed. If unused, the other embryos can be frozen, discarded, donated to research, or donated to another fertility patient. In the eyes of many pro-life activists, those frozen embryos are already human children, and that their destruction is murder. This is SRN News. Vice President J.D. Vance and Second Lady Usha Vance have welcomed their fourth child.
5: The second couple announced the birth of their newborn son on social media on Sunday. Alec Neil Vance is the first child born to a sitting vice president in more than 150 years. Alec joins older Vance siblings Ewan, Vivek, and Mirabel. The vice president's growing family is in keeping with his passionate advocacy for Americans to have more children.
1: That is Andrew Stewart reporting. Second Lady Usha Vance has joined her husband on overseas trips along with their kids. The Vance children off in pajama clad as they board Air Force Two for their overnight flights. It's a mixed bag for investors today so far on Wall Street, roughly balancing out the negatives and positive on the two major indices with the Dow down.

0: to 35 points. A high-tech NASDAQ doing well on AI stocks, up about 200. 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
1: God is not far from this moment. Not from the drive. Not from the worry. Not from the thing you haven't said out loud yet. Be reminded. Rejoice Radio, sharing joy for your journey.

0: Let's pause now for family prayer time, a moment of reflection on God's Word, and an opportunity to share your prayer requests and have them brought before the Lord with Dr. Dan Rushing, the Dean of Pensacola Theological Seminary.
1: Welcome to Family Prayer Time on this Monday. This is Dan Rushing greeting you warmly with the grace and peace that comes to us from God our Father and from Jesus Christ our Lord. It is a great blessing to start this week by meeting together with you for prayer. Let's encourage each other to follow in the footsteps of men like the psalmist who gave this great testimony. Evening and morning and at noon will I pray and cry aloud, and he shall hear my voice. And we call out to him in prayer with the same confidence that he also will hear our voice. And the one that we're praying to today is a God of peace. He loves to give peace to his people, to us. Let's listen together then to some priceless words about this great truth from the Apostle Paul in his great letter to the believers in Rome. This discussion finishes up Romans chapter 4 and then moves into Romans chapter 5. He wrote, "And therefore it was imputed to him for righteousness. Now it was not written for his sake alone that it was imputed to him, but for us also, to whom it shall be imputed, if we believe on him that raised up Jesus our Lord from the dead, who was delivered for our offenses and was raised again for our justification. Therefore, being justified by faith, we have peace with God through our Lord Jesus Christ, by whom also we have access by faith into this grace wherein we stand and rejoice in hope of the glory of God." Now let's not miss some of the staggering truths that are found in this short passage. Because of being justified by faith, you and I now have peace with God. This speaks of our standing before him, a standing we have entirely because of Christ's work, not due to any of our own works. Notice a few dimensions of this life-changing reality about peace. First, see what picture is used as an example for us here. See the picture used here. And the picture that's used as an example for us here is Abraham. The passage says, "And therefore it was imputed to him for righteousness. Now it was not written for his sake alone that it was imputed to him." So who is this referencing? Well, it's clearly referring back to Genesis chapter 15, where we read, "And he believed in the Lord, and he counted it to him for righteousness." Now, if you go back to Genesis 15 and ask, who is it that believed in the Lord? It's talking about Abraham. And the author of Romans here, Paul, is making the point that it wasn't what Abraham did, but it was his faith, his trust that was credited to him for righteousness. It wasn't how he behaved, but his belief. So he was justified. He was declared righteous by God through his faith alone. Another dimension about peace from this story is we realize how all of this is made a possibility. And that is through Christ's death and resurrection. So back in Romans 4:25, it's speaking about Christ, and it says of him, "Who was delivered for our offenses and was raised again for our justification." Now, you and I are not righteous. So how is it possible that we can be declared righteous in God's sight? Now, that question is a significant one, and it poses a real problem, not just a theoretical problem. But the solution of the problem is Jesus. Jesus is central to God's program of bringing eternal salvation, apart from works, to all who believe on Christ. And fittingly, what Jesus did in suffering on the cross and then rising again on the third day All of that is central, of course, to the Scriptures. You know that. You've seen its prominence in all four Gospels, Matthew, Mark, Luke, and John, and then how the rest of the New Testament refers back to that and its significance. But it's what Christ did that makes peace with God a possibility for people like us who only deserve God's wrath. So another dimension of this that we should note is because of Christ's work, we can observe our position here. And what is our position? Simply put, we are justified. Listen with me to how the fifth chapter opens. It says, "Therefore, being justified by faith." Now, this is a statement of fact. Being justified here means to be declared righteous, and not because we actually do something righteous, but because of the work of the righteous one, Jesus Christ, in our place. An important dimension of this also is the personalization that's here. I go back to Romans 5:1, "Therefore, being justified by faith." So God has provided for everyone through Christ. But sadly, not all will benefit from what Christ has done. And why is that? Because it must be received by faith. And not all will believe. Some refuse to believe. But here's the good news. If you haven't received God's gift of salvation by faith in Christ, then you can. You can and should personally respond to His gift of grace by your own trust in Christ. And then a fifth dimension of this is give attention to our possession that's spoken of here. What are those who believe in Christ possessed? Well, verse 1 again says it. We have peace with God. Now, that's an amazing statement when we realize that He's a holy God and we are sinful. By our behavior and nature, we are God's enemies. Earlier in this book of Romans, Paul talked about God's righteous wrath against sin. And apart from Christ, all of us stand under that judgment of God with no excuses for our condition. But here God assures us that that doesn't have to be the end of the story. It isn't the final word for any who will put their faith in Christ. We can know right now peace with God. And then another final dimension here is our potential. The potential is that we have access to His grace. Romans 5:2 goes on to speak of it and says, "By whom," that's Christ, "also we have access by faith into this grace wherein we stand." So our justification before God, the peace we have with God, grows and expands. And as those who've been justified, we have access to God's grace. And that results in joy. It causes us to rejoice in Him. Again, it says, "Therefore, being justified by faith, we have peace with God through our Lord Jesus Christ." So let's rejoice this coming week. Let's be giving thanks this week in Christ and in the justification that's ours in Him and the peace that He's accomplished for us. As we pray together, we want to remember what a listener encouraged us to pray for. Pray for some who are buying homes. As we would know, there's a lot that goes into that. He mentioned specifically the closing and then the moving. So let's pray for those together. Father, thank You that we have peace with You through our Lord Jesus Christ alone. Thank You for the righteous standing You've given us in Him. And we come to You in Him, and we together lift up to You these who are going through this process of purchasing homes. May they know Your help as they go through the closing steps and then as they move their belongings. Most of all, fill these homes with Your presence and Your peace as we ask it in Christ's name. Amen. Until next time, may our Lord bless you and keep you as you walk with Him.

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Being God is a full-time job. No vacations, no holidays, no time off. When you pray, there's no callback message, no calls answered by a divine assistant, no request for you to call back at a more convenient time. If you think that your request is too small and might inconvenience a big God, you should know that if you've ever had those kinds of doubts, God wrote that you can and should pray at all times and on all occasions. Don't leave anything out. The good, the bad, the ugly. Take the broken relationship, the health concerns, the problems at work, the struggle with kids. He wants to hear from you, and He is interested in what only you can say. Take happy moments, good news, and new memories to the God who loves sharing life with you. We think you needed the encouragement to simply say, "Dear God." Then let the conversation begin. 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
1: With this for a news time, Paul Agnew in Washington. A suspect is in custody today after an attack outside a federal building in New York City. It injured two people, the FBI says. With one person in custody, the Joint Terrorism Task Force is launching a broader investigation. That building houses several federal offices, including the FBI's New York office and an immigration court. The U.S. bombing of Iran expanding as another American troop is killed and Tehran retaliates.
2: The U.S. conducted a new round of airstrikes early Monday, targeting Iran after announcing the death of another service member, hitting close to a northwestern city believed to be home to an underground missile base. Iran responding by launching an attack targeting Bahrain, the home of the U.S.'s 5th Fleet, and Kuwait. The latest attack again showed how step by step the U.S. and Iran have inched closer to all-out war.
1: That is correspondent Charles de la Desma reporting. The U.S. military has a new update on recent attacks in the Middle East.
3: U.S. Central Command says another American service member has died during Operation Epic Fury. The service member was killed in northern Iraq during the controlled detonation of unexploded ordnance from a downed Iranian attack drone. CENTCOM also says unidentified remains have been recovered in Jordan following last week's Iranian attack.
1: That is Willie Nelson. Five family members found dead after a flash flood in Utah, Julie Walker reports.
4: Five family members who had set out for a day of hiking were killed after a flash flood swept through canyons of southern Utah Friday, according to law enforcement officials. The victims were a captain in the Provo, Utah Fire Department, his wife, and their sons, according to fire officials. A daughter who was not on the trip survived. The Wayne County Sheriff's Office says the family arrived Friday at Sunglow Campground in scenic Red Rock Canyon. Although the Sheriff's Office did not identify the victims, the Provo Fire Department confirmed in a social media post that Fire Captain Spencer Long and his family members were...
1: And this is SRN News. New poll makes an interesting connection. Correspondent Michael Harrington takes a closer look.
5: The Pew Research Center study finds that Americans who are the most active in politics are also the most active in religious life. This group, which makes up just about 10% of the U.S. population, is more likely to volunteer, attend local government meetings, donate to political causes, follow the news closely, and attend religious services than any other group. A second demographic, representing 28%, is religiously active but not politically. Michael Harrington reporting.
1: And it has been a mixed bag so far today on Wall Street. The high-tech NASDAQ index is actually thriving. It's been doing well because of a resurgence in AI stocks. Those are always volatile in the latest business trends. And right now, they're doing well. The NASDAQ, accordingly, is up by about 60 points. Overall, though, the Dow Jones Industrial Average is struggling. It's off by 285. This is SRN News. Drones getting fired by Ukraine now toward Moscow, according to the city's mayor. That attack came after Russia bombarded Kiev and other cities with ballistic missiles. Moscow's mayor reported that most of those drones were intercepted, but some caused a number of injuries. World shares have been mixed. South Korea's Kospi fell 4.5% of its value as investors unload more stocks linked to artificial intelligence there. Japan's markets were closed today for a holiday, and U.S. futures edged up so far. However, the Dow has been struggling, as we said. Congo's health ministry says at least 930 people have now died in the country's Ebola outbreak. The ministry said those deaths were recorded out of the 2,344 confirmed cases as of Saturday. 37 new deaths were recorded in the previous 24 hours. You'll find more on these stories at srnnews.com.

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2: In Exodus 4, God tells Moses that Aaron will speak to the people while Moses delivers God's words to Aaron. 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God didn't make them identical, He made them complementary. 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The body of Christ was never designed for competition. It's designed for cooperation. 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Together, God accomplishes far more than any one person could alone.
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0: Summer slows things down. The light lasts longer. The noise quiets enough to hear yourself think or pray. It's a season stitched with grace. Bare feet, open skies. Time to notice what you rush past. Maybe God built summer to soften what life hardens. To remind us, rest isn't lazy. It's holy. Take the walk. Watch the stars. Let your soul breathe. You're not behind. 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
1: 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But these young people aren't just interested in Christianity. Apparently, over half think astrology is science and use it to find their meaning and purpose. In other words, they're creating a religion of their own with a little of this and a little of that to fill the void of meaning and purpose that humanism created. But vague spirituality doesn't truly give us meaning. It's just another way of worshiping self. True meaning and purpose are only found in submitting to the truth of the gospel of Jesus Christ.
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1: With SRN News, I'm Bob Agnew in Washington. A former Olympian is facing charges for damaging the Lincoln Memorial reflecting pool.
2: A Washington, D.C. judge has set a September 28 trial date for former Olympian David Hearn, who is accused of deliberately damaging the newly renovated Lincoln Memorial reflecting pool. Hearn faces a felony property destruction charge after prosecutors say he caused more than $1,000 in damage. Three other people also face misdemeanor charges in connection with damage to the pool. Willie Nelson, The White House.
1: President Trump presented the World Cup trophy to Spain yesterday, the winner of the final against Argentina. But to him, the real victor of soccer's premier tournament might just have been the United States.
3: So we're very proud of our country. We're very proud of the job that was done by everybody. We congratulate Gianni Infantino and all of his staff and the incredible job they did. But this was one of the greatest events of any kind ever held. So we're really happy that it did so well.
1: And the president told reporters at the FIFA reception at Trump Tower in New York City, quote, "It turned out we were a soccer country, and I think it's going to remain. This has really brought the world together." U.S. gas prices jumped to an average $4 a gallon today, according to AAA. The national average has reached the $4 mark after being $3.14 a gallon this time last year. The price is a national average, of course, a little more expensive in some states, cheaper in others, largely varying depending upon the state's gasoline tax. Oil prices have climbed again in recent days because of escalating tensions between the U.S. and Iran. A suspect is in custody today after an attack outside a federal building in New York City injured two people. The FBI says one person is behind bars and the Joint Terrorism Task Force is investigating. The building that was attacked houses several federal offices, including the FBI's New York office and an immigration court. This is SRN News. Another look at religious persecution around the world.
4: Many are killed, beaten, or jailed for their faith, but how many are forced into exile? The Pew Research Center has been adding up the number of people who have been driven from their homes because of their religious beliefs. In 2023, 58 countries saw some amount of displacement caused by persecution. It was the worst in the Middle East and North Africa, where 60% of countries saw displacements, 44% in the Asia-Pacific region. Michael Harrington reporting.
1: Researchers are trying to determine why young women in the U.S. are embracing the LGBT lifestyle at an increasing rate. Some are suggesting that pandemic lockdowns improved conditions for what they call sexual experimentation as social life moved online and dating was interrupted. Data shows a pandemic-era shift. Around 2020, more women reported being attracted to people other than just the opposite sex. This is SRN News. There's been a deadly earthquake in Peru's Andes region.
5: An announcer on Peru's government TV describes the homes and buildings that collapsed when a 5.5 magnitude earthquake struck Peru's Andes region Saturday night. Peru's National Civil Defense Institute says several people are dead. The total number of people missing is not known. In the town of Chupaca, Adalina Espinosa says she, her husband, and children left for her mother's house, which had already been completely destroyed. She says, "We got her out." One of the hardest hit regions is Chongo Bajo, where residents huddled under blankets outside damaged homes.
1: That's Donna Warder. Defaults on student loans reaching a record high in this country. The government says about 9.5 million people, that's one in five federal student loan borrowers, are now in default. The numbers have spiked since payments started coming due again following what had been a lengthy pause during the COVID-19 pandemic. More at SRNnews.com.

The smile on your face could be a mask. It might be the hiding place of a lifetime of hurt. Some people will believe the smile is genuine. Others know better. Comedians often mask the pain of their past. We don't know the struggle they meet when the stage goes silent and they're left alone to remember. If you want to live beyond the forced smile, it'll take a contagious joy that pays no attention to what's happened, but to God, who can cause good outcomes from bad memories. 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
2: A great victory that keeps males out of female sports. This is Matt Staver with Freedom's Call. The U.S. Supreme Court ruled that states and schools can protect women and girls by restricting biological males from female sports teams. The ruling resolved two consolidated landmark cases involving Idaho's 2020 Fairness in Women's Sports Act and West Virginia's 2021 Save Women's Sports Act. Both state laws protect the safety and opportunities of female athletes by barring biological males from female competitive sports teams at public schools and universities. Liberty Counsel filed an amicus brief to the High Court stating that Title IX is based on sex, not gender identity, and any interpretation otherwise that prioritizes protections for gender identity could eliminate Title IX's sex-based protections for women. Keeping biological males out of female sports preserves the entire purpose of Title IX. Stay informed at Liberty Counsel's website, lc.org.

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1: With a Wall Street Business Report, I'm Bob Agnew. A federal judge has ordered Paramount and Warner Brothers Discovery to halt their $81 billion merger for at least 2 weeks. That will allow the states challenging that deal more time to see their case through the courts. Taylor Farms has expanded a voluntary recall of iceberg lettuce. It may have sickened a lot of people.
2: The lettuce from central Mexico is a prime suspect in a multi-state cyclospora outbreak that has sickened people across the U.S. The California-based company says products that may be tainted with the diarrhea-causing parasite were shipped to 27 states, including Texas, Florida, Pennsylvania, and Illinois. Rich Thomason reporting.
1: AAA says U.S. gas prices jumped to an average of $4 per gallon as of today. Oil prices have climbed again in recent days, putting downward pressure on Wall Street. At the closing bell, the Dow was off 307 points, the Nasdaq off by about 13. For the Wall Street Business Report, I'm Bob Agnew.
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1: With SRN News, I'm Keith Peters in Washington. National Hurricane Center Deputy Director Jamie Rome says forecasters are keeping an eye on a tropical depression that has formed in the Gulf off the Florida Panhandle.
2: We were watching this yesterday and is a little bit better organized today in the satellite imagery, but still not quite enough organization and strength to be classified a tropical storm. That said, we do anticipate slow development over the next 24 to 36 hours, potentially bringing this to a tropical storm strength later today or tonight, at which point it would acquire the name Bertha.
1: He warns the system could produce a life-threatening storm surge over a wide stretch of the north.

0: and ICE offices. The suspect was quickly tackled by a federal officer and taken into custody. Investigators say the suspect's bag contained what appeared to be two pellet guns and a manifesto. Willie Nelson, The White House.
1: Two U.S. soldiers killed by Jordan by Iranian military forces have been identified.
2: The Department of War confirming the identities of the two soldiers killed in that Iranian strike on the Jordanian military base. Private Isabella Gonzalez, 19 years old, from Carrollton, Texas, and First Lieutenant Tyler Feehan, 25, from Hawaii. 17 members of the U.S. military have been killed since the launch of Operation Epic Fury back on February 28th.
1: Correspondent Laura Winters reporting. On Wall Street, the Dow down by 307 points, the NASDAQ dropped 12, the S&P lower by 14. This is SRN News. An Egyptian Christian pays the price, correspondent Michael Harrington reports.
3: The courts have sentenced Augustino Samon to 5 years at hard labor for posting videos on YouTube that compared the beliefs of Christianity with those of Islam. The case illustrates the plight of Christians in Egypt, where they make up just 10% of the population. While the Egyptian government rarely appears on any list of the worst persecutors in the world, it still places restrictions on the religious freedom and free expression of anyone who is not a Muslim. Michael Harrington reporting.
1: Soon, half of all American school kids will live in states that offer public money for a private education. Texas is the latest to join in, budgeting $1 billion to spend this fall on private and religious school scholarships as well as homeschooling expenses. Next year, the federal government will start incentivizing private school scholarships in states that have never offered them before. This is SRN News. Tragedy in the Lone Star State.
4: Authorities say a rising pro boxer who was riding her bike on a country road in Texas is dead after a motorist drove by her, stopped, and then reversed into her. Brazos County Sheriff's Office says 26-year-old Hannah Rapp was riding with another person when she was hit. Authorities say 31-year-old Charles Medina passed Rapp before stopping and then reversing. Investigators aren't sure what the motive may have been. Medina was arrested and charged with manslaughter. Rapp was considered one of the top new female boxers in America. Jason Walker reporting.
1: Defaults on student loans have surged across the United States, reaching record levels as borrowers struggle to keep up with payments. The numbers have spiked since payments started coming due again. More details at SRNNews.com. From Washington, I'm Keith Peters reporting.

the greatest invitation given to those who were grieving, distraught, defeated. An invitation that literally changed everything. And the angel answered and said unto the women, Fear not ye, for I know that ye seek Jesus, which was crucified. He is not here, for he is risen, as he said. Come, see the place where the Lord lay. And go quickly and tell his disciples that he is risen from the dead. And behold, he goeth before you into Galilee. There shall ye see him. Lo, I have told you. And they departed quickly from the sepulchre with fear and great joy, and did run to bring his disciples word. From grieving to celebrating, from distraught to joyful, from defeated to victorious. Come and see, an invitation that continues to this very day. Come and see, an invitation that you can share with others as well, as together we come to Jesus with the help of the Christian music on our Monday edition of Drive Time here on Rejoice Radio.

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Here are some examples. First, chronic negativity. Constant complaining and worst-case thinking don't just raise stress hormones, they train your mind to expect defeat. Second, isolation. 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When we refuse to slow down, we're not being faithful. 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Holding on to resentment poisons the heart and body, so lean into forgiveness instead. 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

If we continue through our Monday afternoon, remembering the message of that last song on Drive Time, that all the praise belongs to Jesus, perhaps we would spend less time thinking too highly of ourselves or about ourselves. We'd spend less time focusing on our problems, complaining about others, discouraged about our lot in life. If we're truly committed to gathering every part of our life and presenting it to Jesus, to doing all we can to honor and praise Him, how much else that just seems so important would begin to fade away? We'd begin to see things in the right perspective. Wherefore, seeing we also are compassed about with so great a cloud of witnesses, let us lay aside every weight and the sin which doth so easily beset us, and let us run with patience the race that is set before us, looking unto Jesus, the author and finisher of our faith, who for the joy that was set before him endured the cross, despising the shame, and is set down at the right hand of the throne of God. Hebrews 12:1-2. The music of praise continues here on Drive Time.

0: Okay, so you know what? If they're doing, maybe they're doing something on a daily basis, I'd say keep doing it.
1: This is Focus on the Family Minute with Tim Shoemaker, sharing activities you can do with your kids to help teach them spiritual principles.
0: Yeah. Keep doing exactly what you're doing, but once a week, swap it out. Once a week, do something more active. Because sometimes our kids are tuning us out, their mind drifts, and we're not even aware of it because they're acting pretty good. But you can't check out of some sort of activity that you're having. And so once a week, do it, because one way or another, we want to use different methods to impact their heart and to help them remember God's truth. So sometimes they can do it where they sit down and they have a very serious lesson, but swap it out sometimes and do some of these fun things.
1: Hear more ideas about discipling your children from Tim Shoemaker at FamilyMinute.org.

What do you need this afternoon? Could you use some extra money? Maybe you could use a few days of vacation, some time off. Maybe you need to hear from your son or your daughter. Maybe you need someone to just ask how you're doing and really mean it when they ask. Maybe right at this moment, you just need a snack because you're kind of hungry. Or maybe you need that car in front of you to drive a little faster. Perhaps all of those things and many more are needed to one degree or another this afternoon, but what do you really need? Well, I proffer Ephesians 2, 8, and 9. For by grace are ye saved through faith, and that not of yourselves. It is the gift of God, not of works, lest any man should boast. 2 Corinthians 12, 9. And he said unto me, my grace is sufficient for thee, for my strength is made perfect in weakness. Most gladly, therefore, will I rather glory in my infirmities, that the power of Christ may rest upon me. As someone who has many weaknesses, many infirmities, what I really need today is God's grace. Salvation, strength, security, and so much more, all because of God's abundant, overflowing, undeserved, yet freely given grace that we all so desperately need. Let's continue to sing of God's grace here on Drive Time.

0: 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Here's Through the Bible's Minute with McGee.
1: I find that when we're told that we're to offer ourselves a living sacrifice unto God, that's the hardest kind to make, because when you crawl up on the altar and the fire gets hot, I crawl off. I don't know about you. I find a lot of folk do that. But it was only the Lord Jesus. He could say, I do always the things that please Him. I wish I could say that. I'm afraid you can't say it, but the Lord Jesus could. But that's a challenge to every believer today, because God delights in the continual obedience of His children. This is, I think, real food for God. What? Love and obedience.
0: Join a faithful company of people on the Bible bus as we go through the Bible. 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

Today is July 20th, and what important events took place today in history? Well, I would suggest that the most important event took place when I was exactly 1 year old back in 1969. And here's a hint. That's one small step for man, one giant leap for mankind. After 4 days traveling from the Earth to the Moon, Neil Armstrong and Buzz Aldrin made their way to the surface in the lunar module. But their visit wasn't without a few problems. Before landing, a series of alarm messages went off that hadn't ever been heard before, and it was discovered this was due to a computer having to postpone some tasks. Technicians on Earth said it was safe, so they continued. But communications between the crew and mission control back on Earth continued to cut in and out, and that almost caused the landing to be aborted. After they spent over 20 hours on the moon and a couple of hours walking on the moon and finally prepared to return to the command module, they discovered a broken circuit breaker for the lunar module ascent engine. Aldrin used a felt tip pen to push it back into place. This allowed them to ignite the engine and return safely. Did you know that Buzz Aldrin actually had a moment to observe communion with bread and wine before he actually left the LEM? One other interesting fact is that after their return, the crew was placed in quarantine for 21 days. Much more took place during this momentous and historical event, watched by some 650 million people all around the world. The first time man walked on the moon, 57 years ago today, July 20th, 1969. And on this July 20th, 2026, we continue to walk through a Monday afternoon with the music of Drive Time.

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1: With SRN News, I'm Keith Peters in Washington. Gas prices are going up once more.
2: U.S. gas prices have hit an average of $4 a gallon once more. That's according to AAA and came as the U.S. and Iran launched more attacks. The average price a year ago was $3.14 a gallon. The price is a national average, meaning drivers in some states have been paying well over $4 a gallon for a while now. Prices vary between states due to factors ranging from nearby supply to differing tax rates. People around the world are also dealing with high gas prices as a result of the war. I'm Haya Pinjwani.
1: U.S. Vice President J.D. Vance and Second Lady Usha Vance have welcomed their fourth child.
3: The second couple announced the birth of their newborn son on social media on Sunday. Alec Neil Vance is the first child born to a sitting vice president in more than 150 years. Alec joins older Vance siblings Ewan, Vivek, and Mirabel. The vice president's growing family is in keeping with his passionate advocacy for Americans to have more children.
1: Washington correspondent Andrew Stewart reporting. The U.S. military has a new update on recent attacks in the Middle East.

0: process now underway. Willie Nelson, The White House.
1: The United States has conducted a new round of airstrikes targeting Iran this evening. On Wall Street, the Dow down by 307 points, the NASDAQ dropped 12, the S&P 500 lower by 14. This is SRN News. Focus on the Family is looking for a new leader.
2: President Jim Daly says he'll be stepping down soon, triggering a nationwide search for his replacement. Daly tells the Christian Post, quote, "It's good to get new faces, new energy, younger leadership in to speak to the 30, 40-somethings now about what they're facing with marriage and parenting. I'm going to be turning 65. It's time to start looking for the next generation leadership." Daly took over for ministry founder James Dobson in 2005. Michael Harrington reporting.
1: The debate over in vitro fertilization is intensifying in the U.S. and inside the pro-life movement. IVF commonly involves trying to create multiple embryos because success is never guaranteed. If unused, those embryos can be frozen, discarded, donated to research, or donated to another fertility patient. In the eyes of many pro-life activists, those frozen embryos are already children, and their destruction is murder. This is SRN News. Here's the Wall Street Business Report.
3: A federal judge has ordered Paramount and Warner Brothers Discovery to halt their $81 billion merger for at least 2 weeks. That will allow the states challenging that deal more time to see their case through the courts. Taylor Farms has expanded a voluntary recall of iceberg lettuce that may have sickened a lot of people.
4: The lettuce from central Mexico is a prime suspect in a multi-state cyclospora outbreak that has sickened people across the U.S. The California-based company says products that may be tainted with the diarrhea-causing parasite were shipped to 27 states, including Texas, Florida, Pennsylvania, and Illinois. Rich Thomason reporting.
3: AAA says U.S. gas prices jumped to an average of $4 per gallon as of today. Oil prices have climbed again in recent days, putting downward pressure on Wall Street. At the closing bell, the Dow was off 307 points, the NASDAQ off by about 13. For the Wall Street Business Report, I'm Bob Agnew.
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Music for our Monday that encourages us to follow through on the words of Hosea that he spoke to a people who had been sowing wickedness, sinfulness, and dishonesty. Hosea 10:12, sow to yourselves in righteousness, reap in mercy, break up your fallow ground. For it is time to seek the Lord till he come and rain righteousness upon you. This is Drive Time on Rejoice Radio, where the music for our Monday afternoon encourages us to put away our blindness and our hard-hearted stubbornness and return to the Lord.

0: Back to Genesis with Dr. John Morris, scientist and president of the Institute for Creation Research. Dr. Morris, how old is the moon?
1: Chris, according to evolution, the Earth and the moon are about the same age, nearly 5 billion years old. But there's a problem. We observe that the moon is slowly moving away from the Earth. If you assume that it's always been moving away, then you can calculate how close it was to Earth at some time in the past. 1 billion years ago, the moon would be in contact with the Earth. Scientifically, this could not be. The Bible says that on day one of creation week, God created the Earth, but it was on day four that He created the moon. They were not ever connected. Chris, it shouldn't surprise us, but the scientific information fits with the biblical information. Science supports Scripture and not evolution or long ages. Let's go back to Genesis and get it right.
0: To find out more about creation science, visit us on the web at www.icr.org. 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

Unless the Lord had been my help, my soul would soon have settled in silence. If I say, my foot slips, your mercy, O Lord, will hold me up. Because he who began a good work in me will complete it until the day of Jesus Christ.

the music of Drive Time for our Monday that reminds me of the words of a poem written by Mary Stevenson many years ago. It's about a man who noticed two sets of footprints on the sand behind him, and those belonged to him and his Savior, the one he chose to follow so many years ago. But sometimes he saw only one set of footprints, and he realized these were during the lowest, saddest days of his life. Lord, you said that once I decided to follow you, you'd walk with me all the way. But I have noticed that during the most troublesome times in my life, there is only one set of footprints. I don't understand why, when I needed you most, you would leave me. The Lord replied, "My son, my precious child, I love you and I would never leave you. During your times of trial and suffering, when you see only one set of footprints, it was then that I carried you."

0: Now, how do we know that Jesus is God? Because God told us so. Well, how can He be God and the Son of God at the same time? It is a sacred mystery. How do you know about the Holy Trinity? Only by divine revelation. You don't understand this by logic. You don't understand this by investigation. You don't understand this by mathematics. So lay your pride in the dust and understand that this is a sacred mystery. And don't ever cast anything out because you can't understand it. How are you going to understand Almighty God being finite and He being infinite? 1 Timothy chapter 3, verse 16, "And without controversy, great is the mystery of godliness. God was manifest in the flesh."
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The words of Fanny Crosby taking us into a Monday evening on Rejoice Radio. And how often when I learn a bit more about a song on Drive Time, I read that the writer was Fanny Crosby, which is not surprising considering she wrote thousands of hymns and songs. What is surprising is that Fanny Crosby was blind, and she had been since she was just a few weeks old. Yet it said she loved her work, she was happy in it, she was always ready either to sympathize or join in a mirthful conversation. Her life motto helps us to understand how she approached each day in spite of what some might consider a hindrance. Words that she wrote at the age of 8 and lived by all her life. Oh, what a happy soul am I, although I cannot see. I am resolved that in this world, contented I will be. Can each of us, listening to the music of Drive Time on this Monday, claim that motto as our own?

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0: A couple of years ago, I asked 1,000 mothers and fathers to describe their greatest frustrations in raising kids. One mother actually wanted to know why it is that a toddler never throws up in the bathroom. But in my poll, parents didn't merely laugh about their frustrations. They tended to blame themselves. Actually, the facts won't support that self-condemnation in the majority of cases. Millions of parents have handled their child-rearing responsibility with great skill, and it's time that someone patted them on the back. And someday, when the frustrations of toddlerhood and the turmoil of adolescence have passed, they'll enjoy the sweet benefits of a job well done. Hang in there, moms and dads. Your kids will be young for the mere blink of an eye.
1: For more information, visit drdobsonminute.org.

wrapping up our Monday edition of Drive Time with a reminder of the incredible events that we read of in a couple of different places in the New Testament, when the disciples were exactly where they were supposed to be, traveling with Jesus, but a storm was scaring them to death. When they cried out to Jesus, he arose and rebuked the wind and said unto the sea, "Peace, be still." And the wind ceased, and there was a great calm. And he said unto them, "Why are ye so fearful? How is it that ye have no faith?" And they feared exceedingly and said one to another, "What manner of man is this, that even the wind and the sea obey him?" Fear or faith? Which one describes us this afternoon? Our prayer at Rejoice Radio is that the music and the programs you're enjoying are helping to move the needle more to the faith side and away from the fear side. 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
1: With SRN News, I'm Keith Peters in Washington. A major media merger is on hold, Bob Agnew reports.
2: A federal judge on Monday ordered Paramount and Warner Brothers Discovery to halt their $81 billion merger for at least 2 weeks. That will allow states that are challenging the deal more time to see their case through in court. 12 states, led by California, sued to block Paramount's pending buyout of Warner last week, alleging that such a combination would, quote, extinguish competition in Hollywood and lead to fewer choices for consumers, especially moviegoers and cable customers across the country. Bob Agnew reporting.
1: The U.S. has initiated a 10th night of airstrikes against Iran. Speaking to reporters at Joint Base Andrews, Secretary of State Marco Rubio says the U.S. will continue to strike Iran until it's ready to negotiate.
3: I also think it's pretty growing apparent that even within their own system, there's a growing split. I think maybe some of your outlets have documented this. Between those that understand that their economy is in shambles and they need to do something, or they're going to be in a lot of trouble very soon, economically, domestically, and others who are very militant in their view of life and in their view of the world and continue to launch missiles. So they'll have to work out that split internally. We're going to continue to respond if the door opens to diplomacy. If the guys that want to do something productive for Iran win and take control of that system or take control of the negotiations, that'll be a very positive development. That's not where we are tonight, unfortunately.
1: President Trump has imposed 50% tariffs on most Canadian goods, declaring that Canada has unfairly discriminated against American autos, alcohol, and dairy products. The move has risks of higher inflation and further fraying of relations between the two nations. On Wall Street, the Dow down by 307 points, the Nasdaq dropped 12, the S&P lower by

0: To volunteer, attend local government meetings, donate to political causes, follow the news closely, and attend religious services than any other group. A second demographic representing 28% is religiously active, but not politically. Michael Harrington reporting.
1: A new report warns about increasing persecution of Christians in Nepal. International Christian Concern says the mostly Hindu nation subjects followers of Christ to legal restrictions, social pressure, and occasional violence. ICC says, according to Christian leaders in Nepal, increasing Hindu nationalism seeks both to reinforce the country's identity as a Hindu nation and to suppress Christian growth. This is SRN News. A murder trial for a woman claiming she suffered from postpartum issues has started in Massachusetts. We hear more from correspondent Lisa Dwyer reporting.
2: Jury selection is underway in Massachusetts for Lindsay Clancy's murder trial. Clancy pled not guilty to three counts of murder in the deaths of her three young children in 2023. Prosecutors argue that Clancy used exercise bands to strangle her three children in a well-planned assault. She also tried to end her own life. Clancy's attorneys plan to lay out an insanity defense, arguing she was over-medicated and dealing with postpartum issues. Clancy and her husband filed lawsuits earlier this year, accusing her medical providers of failing to properly treat her for a severe postpartum psychiatric condition. I'm Lisa Dwyer.
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5: We invite you to join us for Rejoice in the Lord Daily as we discover real answers to life's most pressing questions. Today, Pastor Redlin continues in Romans 2, verses 4 through 16, with a message entitled, What is God Up To? Something Good.
6: Many would know the name Jonathan Edwards. And when you hear the name Jonathan Edwards, many would also connect a specific sermon. Now, Edwards was a prolific preacher and writer, but many would say, I know the sermon that he preached. And again, while he preached, many, the title of the sermon that would stand out to some is a sermon titled, Sinners in the Hands of an Angry God. Let me read a brief excerpt from that sermon. Edwards said, the reason why they are not fallen already and do not fall now is only that God's appointed time is not come. It is said that when that due time or appointed time comes, their foot shall slide. Then they shall be left to fall as they are inclined by their own weight. God will not hold them up in these slippery places any longer, but will let them go. And then at that very instant, they shall fall into destruction as he that stands on the slippery declining ground on the edge of a pit. He cannot stand alone. When he is let go, he immediately falls and is lost. Do you know, we hear a title like, Sinners in the Hands of an Angry God. And we say, well, that's what I thought. God is angry. But did you notice that even in Edward's sermon, he's talking about the fact that mankind is leaning towards this himself. And the reason he has not yet fallen in is because of the hand of God who has kept him from falling. You and I have this natural inclination. You do, I do, and we were born with it. An inclination toward sin. Dr. Zach, I'm going to ask you to help me for just a minute. So come on up here and help me for just a moment. If I lean over here, if I just lean, now sometimes people say, you know, sometimes you stand too close to the edge. I'm trying to keep you awake, okay? So if I lean, let's see, if I just lean here and you kind of hold maybe my coat or something. So if I lean, now don't let go, all right? So if I lean, let's see, if I lean this direction. Okay, so I'm leaning.

0: Now, hey, you're letting me go a little far here, okay? Okay, so if he lets go, now don't let go and don't be silly about it.
1: Okay, I won't.
0: If he lets go, I go the direction I'm leaning. I mean, if he lets go, don't let go, okay? Well, because it's the direction I'm leaning. Isn't it interesting that you and I have a so much more consequential lean about our life? Edwards has this masterful ability to describe hell in all its fury and the lean. Okay, let's stop leaning. Okay. And it is as if we sometimes look at God and we blame God for the hell that we justly deserve. You and I have earned something, the wage of sin. It's not that I'm paying for my sin, it's actually that I am earning as a result of my sin. I'm being given that which is due and just and right and coming. The wage of sin is separation from God. And so when we hear a title like Sinners in the Hands of an Angry God, there is a place where the anger, the wrath of God will be justly satisfied. But right now, what is it that you and I are experiencing? So long as you are taking a breath, you are experiencing that which we call the forbearance of God. It's as if God has a hold of you and your natural inclination, your natural lean, God says, if I let you go, you will fall in a direction of your own making, not mine. And so God so mercifully extends this idea of forbearance. And then it doesn't stop there just with goodness and forbearance, but it goes beyond that. And then we see this word long-suffering. Long-suffering. We've heard that word before. It's found throughout Scripture. It's this Greek word, makrothumeia. Makrothumeia. Macro, this is large, long. This is macro. And then thumos. We get the idea of thermal, heat. What God is saying is, we've sometimes defined it as I am long fused. We at times describe an angry man by having a short fuse. It doesn't take much to set him off. But be careful, he's got a short fuse. Once that thing's lit, the explosion is not long to follow, but not God. Makrothumeia, long before the explosion, the heat. What is this? You say, well, there is something building. Yeah, he treasures up, but not his wrath. He's treasuring up ours that keeps coming before him. And so because God is good, he says, I am extending this window, this opportunity, this measure of grace. And yet we would be wise to know that the fuse does continue to burn. What have we done with the riches, the abundance of God's goodness, of his forbearance, of his long suffering? The Bible says that we have despised it. The word despise here, it means to think little of, to act as if it's no big deal, to act as if it's commonplace. Yeah. I can take advantage of that anytime. That's always available. I can get that whenever I want it. Yeah. The goodness of God, sure. Despisest thou? To treat as common? To treat it like, yeah, that's really no big deal. Many here can understand the hurt that comes from a lack of what we would refer to as reciprocal love. Like I have loved and it's not been reciprocated from places where we would most often expect. You gave of yourself to a child, a family member, a loved one. There was no reciprocal response of love. Not even thankfulness or appreciation. You loved a spouse, and they have not returned that love. You gave sacrificially to an employer or an employee, and they haven't been recognized or appreciated what was offered. You loved a friend, and they thought little of it. While the greatest love letter ever written to mankind was the Bible, God has, in an abundance of ways, filled our days with visual and experiential reminders of his love through the continual display of the outpouring of his goodness. If you're married, or you're dating, you're engaged, I mean, how many husbands and wives haven't ever left some sticky note as a reminder for something? Hey, don't forget to pick up the dry cleaning. Don't forget to send a note to. Hey, honey, don't forget to pick up the kids like you did the last time. Okay, so don't forget. And then every once in a while, you probably write a, don't forget, I love you. And sometimes it's not just a note, it's some experiential evidence, a little reminder. You come home to something that was prepared for you because it's a little reminder. I love you. You get that text at just the right time, and it's a little reminder, don't forget, I love you. And how many times does God, wherever we care to look, say, this is just a little reminder. It's not the full experience of, that's coming. There's coming a day when there's no more night, no more pain, no more tears, never crying again. But until that day, let me send you a little reminder of the fact that I love you. And he sends it in a myriad of different ways. And he's saying, Is this what you despise? I've seldom paused to think accurately about the primary characteristic of God that brings mankind to repentance. But notice again what the Bible says at the last part of verse number 4. He says, and knowing that the goodness of God leadeth thee to repentance. It's as if God is creating this trail of goodness, one step after the next, and there's a place that he's leading us all along the way with these little sticky notes of his love. I am leading you to a place of, and then that word, repentance. Repentance. You say, well, what exactly does that mean? We understand that repentance is, some people ask the question, is repentance necessary for salvation? And the answer in a very Bible definition of the word repentance, absolutely. Well, yes, repentance is necessary. Now, some people try to define repentance as you've got to clean up your life before you can actually come to Jesus. But that's not the meaning of the Bible word. In fact, it's impossible for a person to clean up their life and then come to Jesus. So what does this mean? The Bible says in Luke 5:32, I came not to call the righteous, but sinners to repentance. Acts chapter 17, verse number 30, God commandeth all men everywhere to repent. Luke chapter 15, verse number 7, I say unto you that likewise joy shall be in heaven over one sinner that repenteth. The word repent, it's another compound Greek word, metanoeo. It simply means to change your mind. To change your mind. The idea of repentance begins with an acknowledgement. It's as if we're saying to God words that are very hard to say. How many of you find that you just know yourself? How many of you find, it's just us here, so how many of you find that you have a hard time saying the three words, those three special little words, I was I was wrong. How many of you have a hard time saying those words? I have a hard time saying those words. But I like to hear other people say those words. Do you know what repentance is? It's to say before Almighty God, I was wrong. I thought I could attain heaven by my membership, by my baptism, by my church, by my good works. Whew. I had my faith placed in something that would never provide salvation. I was wrong. I place my faith exclusively in the finished work of Jesus Christ. By faith. Yeah, by faith alone. Repentance is the other side of the coin of faith.
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0: roll the window down on a warm day and life feels lighter. The air moves, the noise fades back, and whatever has been weighing on you does not feel quite as heavy. 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
1: With SRN News, I'm Keith Peters in Washington. President Trump is imposing new 50% tariffs on many Canadian goods.
2: The president declares that the U.S. northern neighbor has unfairly discriminated against American products, including automobiles, alcohol, and dairy. An administration official, speaking anonymously, told reporters that Canada was one of the only nations other than China that retaliated against Trump's previous tariffs and must be held accountable. They said the president also requested his aides look into additional tariffs because wildfires in Canada are hurting air quality in the U.S. The announcement adds further tension to U.S.-Canada relations and brings the prospect of added economic uncertainty and higher inflation. I'm Jennifer King.
1: There's another legal twist in Paramount's deal to take over Warner Brothers.
3: A federal judge has ordered Paramount and Warner Brothers Discovery to halt their $81 billion merger for at least 2 weeks to allow states that are challenging the deal more time to see their case through court. 12 states called on Warner and Paramount to not close the transaction until after a court had time to fully evaluate their claims. When the companies refused, the states filed for the temporary restraining order. Financially, the clock is ticking for Paramount to close the deal by September 30th after they promised to compensate shareholders 25 cents per share for every quarter past that date, along with a regulatory termination of $7 billion. I'm Lisa Dwyer.
1: The U.S. military is carrying out its 10th consecutive night of strikes on Iran to reopen the Strait of Hormuz. U.S. Central Command says the strikes aim to degrade Iranian military capabilities used to attack commercial shipping. On Wall Street, the Dow down by 307 points. The Nasdaq dropped 12. The S&P 500 lower by 14. Oil near $83 a barrel. This is SRN News. Another look at religious persecution around the globe.
4: Many are killed, beaten, or jailed for their faith, but how many are forced into exile? The Pew Research Center has been adding up the numbers.